0: coming on. I've never spoken to him. I've never met him. I went through part of his book today, which I just got, Israel on Trial, Examining the History and the Evidence and the Law by Roy K. Altman. Now, Roy K. Altman's just not another author. He's a federal judge. And so this should be fascinating. I very much look forward to it. Let's go ahead and post the book, Mr. Producer, and we'll be right back.
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4: Tonight, increasing clouds, low 58. Wednesday, partly sunny and warm with a passing shower possible. The 5-degree guarantee, 84. Wednesday night, partly cloudy, low 52. And for Thursday, partly sunny and cooler, high 69. For a complete First 20 forecast, tune to WENY News. I'm Chief Meteorologist Joe Veras.
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5: ABC News, I'm Dave Packer. A deadly chemical tank rupture at a pulp and paper mill in Washington State. Longview Fire Battalion Chief Mike Gorsuch.
6: They had an explosion or implosion of a hazmat tank. All of the calls, the initial call came out as chemical burns.
5: One person confirmed dead, 9 unaccounted for. President Trump's push to reshape congressional districts ahead of the midterm election suffered setbacks in two states. In South Carolina, the state Senate rejecting a new map, and in Alabama, it was a 3-judge panel that blocked a map that would be favorable to Republicans. President Trump today at another physical at Walter Reed Medical Center. Trump posting, quote, checked out perfectly. It was Trump's third medical doctor's visit in 13 months. New details from NASA today on its $20 billion plan to return humans to the moon, this time to stay. They should be back by 2028 and eventually a moon base to be built in phases. This is ABC News.
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3: Flash. I'm Joe Salzone, and this is a moment of 607 history. Cayuga Lake is the largest of the Finger Lakes, stretching 40 miles. Before modern transportation, Cayuga Lake once was used to transport goods using freights and ferries powered by horses. In 1907, a steamboat ran aground in the lake. Much of the wreckage remained submerged in the water until World War II, when it was excavated and used as scrap iron. Between 1905 and 1918, the northern tip of Cayuga Lake became connected with Seneca Lake thanks to the Seneca River Canal, which connects to the Erie Canal system. And a fun fact, water from Cayuga Lake is used both for drinking and to cool machinery at Cornell. I'm Joe Salzone, and that's been a moment of 607 history from News Talk WHCU.
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0: not calling the Senate primary in Texas. I will tell you, with 45.5% of the vote in, Paxton's at 63% and Cornyn's at 37%. And it looks like our friend Chip Roy's going down to defeat. Let's see here. The guy spent a ton of money trying to paint him as something he's not. 45% of the voting again, it's 56.7. Mays Middleton, a rhino blue blood, painted himself as a big conservative. And Chip Roy, 43.3%. Well, not quite half, but almost half of the vote in. So I'd say that's likely over, too. Unless there's some big vote they're missing somewhere. Let me be clear about something. Let me tell you what I just posted. Let's see here, very quickly. I sent it to Mr. Producer. I'm working on it. Here we go. And this is what I posted. President Trump and MAGA are the Republican Party. They are the Republican Party. Excuse me. And those who say that MAGA's divided, which these podcasters say, or MAGA has shrunk, which Megyn Kelly says, they will be proven wrong by tonight's primary returns in Texas. Paxton is winning by a landslide. POTUS's endorsement is coveted because it matters. Ignore the woke right podcasters and the left-wing media and other self-anointed phony influencers. The proof of the president's influence is in the actual electoral results. So there you are. Those who say that MAGA's divided or MAGA has shrunk will be proven wrong by tonight. Mr. Producer, can you edit that? Okay, I appreciate it. Mr. Producer's good. He should be an English teacher. Do you know any Spanish, by the way? Oh, so he can't be a Spanish teacher. Okay, just curious. I think they're in bigger demand right now. You know Arabic? No? Okay. In 2025, global gold demand blew past 5,000 tons. It hit a record, $555 billion in value. So instead of scaring buyers away, it pulled in more buyers. Many central banks are quietly diversifying away from the dollar, from paper money, adding hundreds of tons to their reserves. Large institutions have poured in the second biggest influence on record. And bar and coin demand, you know, gold bars and coins, silver bars and coins, that demand has hit a 12-year high. Hello, a 12-year high. So you're probably thinking, well, I shouldn't buy it now. It's not done. That's the problem. It's been hitting highs, 20-some highs last year alone. That's the trajectory. It's up, up. Meanwhile, mine supply grew just 1%. New gold can't be printed. A recent report said it plainly. It said gold demand just broke a record. Supply cannot keep up, quote unquote. 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Stocks, bonds, and precious metals. And the biggest players are locking up a scarce asset, while a lot of people are sitting on a ton of paper. 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I want to salute every one of you in this audience. I'm very honored for you to be there, and I'm very blessed to be doing this. And I know it every day, no matter how many years I do it. We'll do it again tomorrow. God bless. Have a wonderful evening.
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8: From ABC News, I'm Dave Packer. Polls have now closed across Texas in the Republican Senate primary runoff that pits incumbent Senator John Cornyn against State Attorney General Ken Paxton. ABC News political director Avery Harper.
9: This runoff is really going to be a test of Trump's power.

0: influence in this current Republican Party over concerns about electability. We know that Senator John Cornyn, he is someone with decades of experience and he has establishment support, but Attorney General Ken Paxton has positioned himself as the most MAGA candidate in this race.
1: On the Democratic side, the AP projecting incumbent Congressman Christiane Menefee has defeated longtime Representative Al Green in Texas's 18th district. At least one person dead, nine employees missing after a chemical tank ruptured at a pulp and paper mill in Washington State. Cowlitz Fire and Rescue Chief Scott Goldstein.
2: Crews from our agencies have looked at the hazardous materials component as well as the structural concerns. That is why we are saying the incident is now stable.
1: After 87 days, parts of Iran are back online.
3: We saw a protracted blackout on the internet for two reasons, really. Firstly, to stop people from communicating with each other, but also to stop them from sending videos to the outside world. I think this is kind of an expression of some kind of confidence by the regime.
1: ABC's Ian Pennell. The CDC sending an urgent request to staff to help screen Americans returning to the U.S. from Central America for any potential signs of Ebola. ABC's Faith Abube.
4: Health officials warning the outbreak is spreading faster than responders can contain it. One American aid worker in the region telling us doctors are already stretched thin.
5: 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We're trying to rotate to get breaks.
4: At least 10 African nations bordering the Democratic Republic of the Congo now at an elevated transmission risk.
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1: Yet another legal battle for Meta over the design of its platforms.
12: Vermont is allowed to move ahead with its lawsuit against Meta, which claims the company intentionally designed its platforms to be addictive to young people. Meta had been arguing Vermont doesn't have the jurisdiction, but the Supreme Court is refusing to hear the company's appeal of a lower court's decision. It's the latest in a series of legal battles Meta is fighting over whether it knowingly harms children by including features like the endless scroll on Facebook and beauty filters on Instagram. Mike Dubosky, ABC News.
1: A Memorial Day fishing trip ended with a visit to the ER for a 17-year-old who got bit by a shark in Texas.
13: The Coast Guard says the teenager and his dad were in a boat miles off the coast of Galveston when they caught a shark. As the teen was hauling it in, he was bitten. His father applied a tourniquet and turned the boat toward land, but the engine quit. Help finally arrived, but it was over 2 hours before the teenager made it to a trauma center in Galveston.
1: ABC's Jim Ryan. Hockey Canada has announced that general manager Gina Kingsbury will not return after 8 years with the national women's team. The organization now needs to find a new GM and coach. The Los Angeles Philharmonic has hired British conductor Daniel Harding as its next music director, taking over for the charismatic Gustavo Dudamel. Harding will conduct 8 weeks in his first season, expanding to 12 weeks annually. He's also in his second season of a 5-year contract as music director of Italy's orchestra. Dave Packer, ABC News.
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16: Tonight becoming mostly cloudy, low 58. Wednesday, warm with a mix of sun and clouds. A stray shower is possible, the 5-degree guarantee 84. Wednesday night, scattered clouds, low 52. And for Thursday, partly sunny. and cooler, high 69. For a complete first 20 forecast, tune to WENY News. I'm Chief Meteorologist Joe Barris.
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10: Hi, this is Gordon Deal. 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Also, the people lining up to get a piece of the nearly $1.8 billion anti-weaponization fund created by the White House, and how politics has invaded the jury room in criminal cases. Wednesday on This Morning, America's First News.
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0: I'm John Batchelor. I welcome my friend and colleague Elizabeth Peak, writes a column for The Hill, writes a column for Fox News, much on Fox Business, to put together the Straits of Hormuz, the energy markets, especially oil, and the American economy, all going in different directions. And yet, Liz, a very good evening to you. The events of these last days are very difficult to summarize because nothing's written down on paper. There's a lot of spinning going on in many languages, not the least of which is Iranian, Persian, the Farsi. However, it appears that the worst of the worst imaginable conflicts, either a nuclear weapon used or the people of Tehran terrorized by mass bombing, something like that, that's not present right now. What appears to be present is negotiation by diplomats flying back and forth between capitals, something we are familiar with over many years of Middle Eastern conflict. So the energy market, your measure of the energy market now, is it stabilizing, even at higher prices? Are we getting closer to certainty? Good evening to you.
1: Good evening, John. I think that the expectation is that with all the to-ing and fro-ing that you're pointing out, there will be a deal reached, and the essence of that deal is opening up the Strait of Hormuz, removing the blockade that the U.S. has on Iranian shipments, and so basically oil begins to flow. And I think that's what we've seen in the last 72 hours, even though the deal was imminent and then it was not imminent, it was going to take several days, etc. I think the expectation is that both sides want some resolution. And you know, there have been reports of ships going through the Strait of Hormuz. Obviously, the attack last night on ships, Iranian vessels, supposedly laying mines, kind of makes you wonder if they're serious about that and who's in charge. That is an ongoing issue. But I think that people are kind of backing off the idea that this is Armageddon, that we're going to see $200 oil anytime soon. People don't think that's going to happen. For one thing, U.S. production continues to grow. Production in the Western Hemisphere generally is very strong and growing in places like Venezuela and Guyana and so forth. Not all of that potential offshore in those areas have come on stream, to be sure. But production is ramping up everywhere but the immediate area around the Gulf. And even there, increased pipeline flow has helped their the numbers coming out of the Gulf be better than I think people anticipated. So bottom line, the oil market always adjusts, John. We know this. Demand is down a little bit because the price has gone up. That happens every single time. And so, yeah, I think people are now thinking, okay, we've kind of peaked or it's close to the peak level. And over the next, over the balance of the year, it's probably going to go down. So what does that mean? That means that the cost push from higher energy prices, which is a real thing, has obviously impacted the CPI and the PPI indicators of inflation. Those will begin to come down. I was hearing one geopolitical analyst or economist yesterday on Bloomberg talking about how the next CPI reading for the month of May will probably show a tick up, but that'll be it. And then you'll begin to see inflation numbers come down. And that makes sense to me. I think if oil prices begin to recede, even as they are today, and that continues, you'll begin to see, again, the sort of attendant effects of higher oil prices begin to wane. And so inflation, instead of 3.8, maybe gets down to 3.5. or even 3% by the end of the year, all of which bodes well for rates and for inflation expectations. One of the things that's happened that's alarming a little bit is that consumers are anticipating inflation, and that has all kinds of ramifications which are not very positive. But meanwhile, you know, the economy is doing pretty well.
0: As I rush to the attention of Mr. Warsh, the new chairman of the Federal Reserve, before the crisis of February 28th and afterwards, we thought that the percentages of Wall Street mavens who believe in a cut or two cuts the rest of the year could be charted. And now we have to introduce the possibility of the likelihood of a hike before the end of the year because of what Liz just mentioned, inflation. Is that cautionary, Liz, or is it in the numbers already, this rise to 3.8?
1: Well, I think I think it's you've seen some gyrations in the market over the last two or three weeks as investors pivoted, as you said, from pretty near certainty that we would have a declining rate environment under Kevin Warsh to now people saying, well, A, just as a lot of people, including the White House, have been saying forever, Kevin Warsh is a known inflation hawk, so it's really unlikely that he's going to lower rates if the CPI keeps by a substantial margin exceeding the level that the Fed has targeted. Now, Kevin Warsh also believes in a different model of inflation, so we're not quite sure how soon he will roll that out. You know, one of the things I think that's not really been examined enough is Kevin Warsh's role as a reformer in the Fed. What does it mean? Well, one thing it means is he is not a proponent of the idea that growth is negative for inflation. I mean, that's something that it is very the Keynesian model, I don't think, is necessarily his model, but he also isn't particularly fond of the way the government measures inflation. So we'll see how that works out. I would say at this point, yes, we went to a preponderance of people thinking that there were going to be rate hikes. My guess is we're in a sort of status quo. I suspect that particularly if there is a deal on the table that is signed and oil begins to flow, we are not going to see any great surge in expectations of a rate hike. What is to be gained from that? It isn't really going to have an impact upon inflation. If oil is the major driver and it's not money supply, why would higher rates really be appropriate? I don't think it is.
0: Now, anecdotes, Liz. I'm surprised, but I report to you, the two places I watch very carefully are Orange County, California, and Lancaster County, Pennsylvania. Thanks, I have correspondents there, and I judge them a good measure of the K economy, the upper arm spending money, the lower arm being cautious, especially during the prices of gasoline. And the upper arm is doing very well, Liz, and that's the consumer class. The shopping continues. The tourism continues. Lancaster County is heavy with tourism. And the question was, were they going to show up this year because of the gasoline price, the fear of inflation, that sort of thing? Well, they're showing up. Even in the rain, they're showing up for the tours, the trains, the exhibits, the parks. Hershey has an amusement park. And in California, they, despite the price of gasoline, my goodness, they pay more than $6 in some places. The roads are filled with cars. People go about their business in the sunshine. They don't have the heat that London does, but they have heat. I don't hear a fear of the future, Liz, in the upper arm of the K economy. What do you hear in your parts of the world?
1: Well, that's definitely the case. I mean, you do have obviously the people who are on the lower end of the income spectrum are struggling. I mean, we've heard that for more than two years, really. And higher costs of everything, including gasoline, are really impacting that group. But that isn't really the group that drives consumer spending. I mean, look at what companies have done well and what companies haven't. And I wish I had thought about this ahead of time, but right off the top of my head, Ralph Lauren had great sales recently. Walmart did not. I mean, there you, Estee Lauder did very well. And I forget, I think Dollar General or one of the other big brand, lower income stores did not. I mean, I think that's very valid that those, but it's, I think it's the top 10% of income, drive 70% of consumer spending. I mean, it's really skewed. And so it's not surprising to me that some of the companies that are reporting are still reporting pretty good numbers. It's obviously not sustainable. You want everybody to be doing well. Right now, because wages too have been going up at the higher end more than

0: situation. You know, we could spend an hour talking about new oil field areas coming on stream, particularly Alaska and some others. It's not immediate, but it's definitely going to impact the price of oil long term. The United States and, again, some of the South American countries are just booming in terms of new exploration. So I think oil prices are really not the the fear of the future. I'm sure we'll find that something else is.
1: The version then of Kevin Warsh is neither a hawk or a dove. Although you say he has a hawkish reputation, he's now chairman. So it's a different world entirely. And I read very few alarm bells about him. I might be missing something, but he seems extremely well prepared for his job, maybe better prepared than any previous chairman I can recall.
0: Well, it certainly helps that he has served on the Federal Reserve. He's a very smart guy. I don't know if you know him. I mean, I really like him a lot. He's very thoughtful. And again, I think one of the things that people are not talking enough about is how he wants to reform the Fed. I mean, I think he looks at the mistakes made by the Fed, not just under Jay Powell, but under prior chairmen as well. And by the way, I thought it was interesting when he was sworn in that he referenced Alan Greenspan as sort of his mentor, never said a word about Jay Powell, which really doesn't surprise me, because I think most people feel Powell not only got it wrong with his whole assumption that inflation was transitory, but also became a political actor, which was really unfortunate. Anyway, I think Warsh is pretty determined to avoid those mistakes. And yeah, I think he's extremely well prepared for this job.
1: Time to talk politics. Elizabeth Peake of The Hill, a columnist of Fox News, a columnist much on Fox Business. When we come back, the midterms are already here. You don't have to wait. I'm John Batchelor.
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0: I'm John Batsu with my good colleague Elizabeth Peake, and we're talking politics now. But politics are predictable. We have frequent elections in the United States. Frequent. Have you noticed? Every 10 minutes. Well, we're already into the next election. In fact, Liz, I realized this morning I can see the presidential context beginning in the summer of 27 at the Iowa State Fair. I can see them wandering around now eating gobs of buttered things.
1: Fried dough or something, isn't that? Or corn dogs, that's what they all eat.
0: And so we're already in the summer of 27. The fall of 26 is easy. But if I understand correctly, nothing irregular is happening. The president's approval rating, okay. The president endorses certain candidates that win, okay. This morning I was reminded, guess who else? What other president leaned on his party to elect his idea of what should be serving in the legislature? I think the man's name was FDR or something like that. So the idea of a president getting involved in his midterm, especially a lame duck midterm, is obvious. All the Trump administration is now thinking of the future. We're into a period of time. 2 years is nothing for policy in Washington. And I do not see any particular departure from the past, Liz. The Reagan era ended, the Eisenhower era ended, the FDR era ended, all in a perception of weakness that turned out to be the conditions that you choose the next leadership in.
1: I'd say a couple of things. President Trump does not have great approval ratings right now. My guess is that turns around and gets a little better if indeed this Iran war ends and the stock market continues to be strong, and also very importantly, gasoline prices and inflation come down. But, you know, he is battling right now, aside from everybody else in the world, he's also battling the establishment wing of the Republican Party. The Senate is obviously up in arms, and reluctant to pass anything that the president wants passed. Because he has not been helpful to them in their view. He's gone after, endorsed Ken Paxton for the Senate in Texas, challenging John Cornyn, a member of the old guard Republican establishment in the Senate. He went after, other Republican incumbents and kind of angered everybody in his party. But, you know, John, it also seems to me that he, in getting rid of, for example, Tom Massie was a congressman from Kentucky. He was completely useless to the president. He was constantly, veering off course, not towing the party line. And that's fine to a point. But at some point, you'd rather have an ally in that seat who is going to vote the way you want them to vote. So I think that it isn't all about vengeance or personal relationships. I think also Trump just wants some people that he can count on. And that wasn't really John Cornyn. It really wasn't Thomas Massie. It wasn't some of the other guys who've been left behind now. I think I saw one reckoning, and I don't know if this person was completely right, but in the last several bunches of primaries and stuff, 37 of the people that Trump endorsed won out of 37. I mean, you know, you got to say the guy is pretty much in charge of the party. So if you're a Republican senator, my view is get on board and frankly, get some stuff done. I mean, we haven't had a vote on voter ID. That is a hugely popular thing, not just with Republicans, but across the spectrum. Why haven't we had just a single bill on the floor of the Senate and the House, and just get that done? They haven't been able to get through funding for ICE and for the various parts of Department of Homeland Security that were not already approved. I mean, that's unconscionable. It seems to me that should have been done and taken care of already. So I'm a little fed up with all the naysayers in the Senate. By the way, I don't think John Thune, Mitch McConnell, John Cornyn, these guys don't like Donald Trump. They've put up with him because he's the force of the party, but they don't really like where he's coming from. They don't really like the fact that he is crude and bullying and sometimes doesn't behave the way they want. But I'll tell you what, he's gotten a lot more accomplished than they have. And if I were a Republican, yeah, so I just sort of conclude by saying there are problems in the Republican Party, but I think a lot of it's of their own making. If I were they, I would get together and pass a couple of bills that Republican voters want to see.
0: Elizabeth Peake, she writes a column for The Hill. She writes a column for Fox News, much on Fox Business. The economy is strong if you live in the upper K. I'm John Batchelor.

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1: Congressman Christian Menefee has defeated longtime Representative Al Green in Texas's 18th district. At least one person dead, 9 employees missing after a chemical tank ruptured at a pulp and paper mill in Washington State. The CDC sending an urgent request to its staff for help screening Americans returning to the U.S. from Central Africa for any potential signs of Ebola. At least 10 African nations bordering the Congo have now have an elevated risk. This is ABC News.
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4: Tonight, increasing clouds, low 58. Wednesday, partly sunny and warm with a passing shower possible. The 5-degree guarantee, 84. Wednesday night, partly cloudy, low 52. And for Thursday, partly sunny and cooler, high 69. For a complete First 20 forecast, tune to WENY News. I'm Chief Meteorologist Joe Veras.
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0: I'm John Batchelor. I welcome my good colleague Jonathan Schanzer, Executive Director of the Foundation for Defense of Democracies, to comment upon what we know of the so-called Hormuz deal or Iran deal that does not exist on paper. We're looking at a story that moves from headline to headline, analysis to analysis. I'm keen on the Wall Street Journal editorial because it asks a question that reminds me of a very famous 1950 song, Is That All There Is? Is that it? Writes the Wall Street Journal. The American people are left to wonder as the terms of President Trump's emerging, quote, memorandum of understanding, end quote, with Iran leaked to the press. While the U.S. can claim real achievements from 38 days of war, the job isn't done, and 47 days of ceasefire may deliver a strategic setback. Jonathan, a very good evening to you. I read that as an example of the uncertainty of this negotiation. We can't even say after a day of hearing about it that it exists. Mr. Rubio used the back channel. The Wall Street Journal seems to make a distinction between war and ceasefire. Today I heard a new term, skirmish, to explain the attacks on Iranian assets over these last days in the Straits of Hormuz. Are we still at war with the Islamic Republic of Iran? Good evening to you, Jonathan.
1: Good evening, John. Yes, we are still at war, whether or not the Trump administration wishes to admit it, because the Iranian regime has continued to put military materiel in place to potentially attack the United States. They have, in fact, attacked the United States in recent weeks, with the U.S. responding. Donald Trump continues to downplay all of this, calling these things skirmishes or love taps and different euphemisms for what is war. And when you are still at war, but you're trying to get out of it, well, that probably sends a signal to the other side that you are vulnerable. And I think that is really the concern that a lot of us have in Washington right now as we watch this, because quite frankly, it goes beyond Iran. I mean, yes, the future of the region hangs in the balance. The question of whether the Islamic Republic stays in power, whether it remains in power with nuclear capabilities or with ballistic missiles or with proxies that are able to carry out attacks against our allies and friends around the Middle East. All of this is happening, but it's also happening at a time of great power competition with the Russians, with the Chinese. Everyone is watching right now as the U.S. goes through contortions to try to back out of this war in the Middle East without putting boots on the ground, without going into the Strait of Hormuz, without putting our men and women in uniform in danger, which I fully appreciate and understand, but it certainly does look like right now that we are prepared.

0: required to allow for the release of money that was held in escrow because of sanctions in order to buy a certain amount of calm in the region. And that, I think, is probably not a great look when we're trying to establish deterrence worldwide.
1: What is the expectation of the United States of America at this point? Is this JCPOA 2? Is this surrender? Is this enough money for you? Where does the metaphor that you're hearing from Washington?
0: Look, a lot of people want to call it JCPOA 2.0, the 2015 very flawed Iran nuclear deal. I don't think that it would be as bad in the sense that you're not talking about lifting sanctions permanently. You're not pretending to put a curb on enrichment. But what I think we are talking about here is a promise to continue to work toward ending that nuclear program, getting some sanctions relief, not by lifting sanctions, but by just allowing for funds to flow in exchange for the United States getting the Strait of Hormuz open, which is, of course, something that only happened after we entered into the war. So it looks like right now we are offering concessions to the regime. If this deal is, in fact, the deal that's being talked about, we'll be offering concessions to the regime to ease its grip on something that it did not even have when the war began on February 28th. Again, not a terrific look for Donald Trump. It's why I think he's now reversed course a bit. Number one, bombing some assets around southern Iran overnight. But also number two, coming out very strongly and saying that there will not be a bad deal, that it will only be a good one that benefits the United States. Whether he's able to broker that remains to be seen. But these are, of course, the words of Donald Trump right now.
1: Is the Islamic regime stronger today than it was on February 27th?
0: Absolutely not. And that is the one thing that I think is, we need to give Donald Trump full credit for this. He has destroyed, along with the Israelis, Iran's defense industrial base, which is the thing that they need in order to build more missiles and more weapons and to be able to threaten the region. They still have an arsenal. That arsenal's not been fully depleted. And that's why they can still pose a threat. But that doesn't mean that they're stronger. They are weaker. On pretty much every level that is meaningful, but that doesn't mean that they are completely weakened. And I think that's what a lot of people would like to see. They'd like to see the Islamic Republic just buckle under the weight of all of this, that the U.S. just made it all too difficult for the regime to still stay in power, let alone threaten its neighbors. We are now seeing an Iran that is able to at least come back to fight more and to maintain that tenacious grip on the Strait of Hormuz, which is, look, this was their ultimate weapon. This is what enables them to control 20% of the world's energy. And the United States cares deeply about world energy markets and about world markets writ large. So the Iranians know that through asymmetric terrorism, that they have a leg up on Donald Trump for now. But John, let me just remind you and the listeners, the economic siege that we have placed on the Islamic Republic, if we are able to be patient, and I know that's a big if with this administration, but if we're able to be patient, one could conceive of in another month or two or three that we will see a full collapse of the Islamic Republic. We will see the capping of those wells, the inability to pump oil, the inability to put oil onto market. These are the things that will deprive the regime of billions of dollars and could do what none of the bombs have been able to do yet, just bring down the regime.
1: An example has been used to me in these last days. I believe it was the Wall Street Journal editorial page. I'm not certain that this situation now turns into Korea. 60 or 70 years of no peace, no settlement, and the regime to the north starving now and again, brutalizing its own people, becoming a nuclear power. That's what happened in the Koreas. Is that a credible model for the future?
0: But the North Koreans are the hermit kingdom, and they made a conscious choice that they were willing to suffer under U.S. sanctions and isolation in a bid to just simply survive. It's a dynastic family that has a regime that they wish to protect at all costs. This is not a dynastic family, although it could become one with the rise of Mujtaba Khamenei. I don't believe that's what's happening here. This is really the IRGC, the Islamic Revolutionary Guard Corps. They are the ones that are trying to protect what they have built, They were at one point the guardians of the Islamic Republic. Now they are the Islamic Republic. There are about 250,000 within this clique. So it's not that different than any of these large families around the Persian Gulf that are hanging on for dear life to power. I still think that they're deeply unpopular. Something like 80% of the Iranian public hates this regime. They may not be able to live past this if the people decide to rise up. If the people decide that they're willing to live in fear, well, then, yes, we could be going down the road of something like North Korea. But I see right now the Iranian people are so much more educated, have such a clearer sense of their own past, a once great nation, the idea that it would be hijacked by this clique of 250,000 people or fewer, I think would be anathema to the people of Iran.
1: All right, if the Islamic Republic is not stronger, and I agree with you, is the besieged, the internal mechanisms that brutalize the people, is that stronger?
0: I don't know if they're stronger either. They're, by the way, a smaller subset, you know, maybe, I don't know, 150,000 or 200,000 maybe by last count. I may be wrong on that, but I think those numbers are not as significant as the wider IRGC infrastructure. But I think there's also a question of that repressive apparatus. Can they continue to do this where they repress the people of Iran and beat them and kill them and rape them and imprison them? This becomes ultimately, I would say, the Achilles heel of the regime. The amount of hatred that they have earned through their actions is hard to overstate here. They have done irreparable damage to their own reputation among their own people. The one body that we've not talked about here, John, which I think is an interesting one to raise, is the army, which is subservient to the IRGC. And they know that they are second-class citizens in the military. They are not as venerated. They are not as respected. And so one could imagine that there could be perhaps even an internal revolt. And this is important because if the army decided to rise up, these are people that actually know how to wield weapons. They know how to fight. And this, if you ask me, could be really the one sector of the Islamic Republic that is vulnerable to the sorts of operations that I am sure the Israelis are thinking about, but also very likely the United States and a number of our Arab friends.
1: Last week, there were words from Beijing and words from Moscow warning the U.S., don't go any farther, back off, stop this. I don't know why those words came out last week, but I recall them before the holiday. Is that significant? Are Beijing and Moscow going to stay completely out of this?
0: I don't think they're out of it. I think you need to understand that the Russians are providing intelligence and they're backfilling the oil that Iran's not able to sell, and they're getting it to China. They're training the Iranians in the use of AI-enabled drone swarms. And the Chinese, of course, are providing chemical precursors and drone motors, drone parts, intelligence about U.S. movements. I mean, these two countries are involved. Whether they want to be involved kinetically, I think that doesn't seem likely right now in the least. But I do get a sense that these three are still operating hand in glove. I like to think of them as a three-legged stool, and with the Iranian regime being the third leg that is weak and perhaps on the verge of being kicked, this is why I think you're seeing the Chinese and Russians move in to try to stabilize things as best they can. We are hearing about smuggling, for example, John, through the Black Sea, which is interesting, right? That this is a Russian way of moving assets or weapons or other things to the Islamic Republic, not through the Strait of Hormuz, not through the Persian Gulf. So I would look for things like that right now that would indicate workarounds, not direct challenges to the United States, but workarounds. Neither country wants a direct confrontation with the U.S.
1: Another arm of the octopus. We're headed there. Lebanon. Jonathan Schanzer, Executive Director, Foundation for the Defense of Democracies. I'm John Batchelor.
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0: I'm John Batchelor with my colleague Jonathan Schanzer, and we leave Iran momentarily and go to its subset, Hezbollah. This headline in these last hours: Israel expands ground operation beyond demarcation line in South Lebanon as clashes intensify. We're talking about the large piece of real estate south of the Lutani River to the Israeli border. I read from colleagues in Israel that the targeting of civilians in the north is now obvious. Hezbollah means to kill civilians, not just focus its fire on nodes. Why and where this is going is unknown to me, but right now the IDF has launched what looks to be a pushback. We'll see. However, initially, Jonathan, as you know, Iran talked about Lebanon in an armistice package. I do not see that mention over these last days in any of the sources I read. Has Lebanon been cut out of the deal for Hormuz?
1: Unclear exactly what the fate of Lebanon is going to be, because the Iranians would like it to be included in an all-encompassing deal. The Israelis would very much not like that to be the case. And right now what we're seeing is an indication of a significant escalation in Lebanon. It has absolutely taken the form of attacks against civilians. This is due to Hezbollah's use of what we call FPV drones, first-person view drones, that are attached to fiber optic cable. This is important because Israel is unable to jam the radio waves of these new weapons. They've been pioneered and used widely in Russia, Ukraine, and it's been very deadly. And now we're seeing the same application of that weapon in the Hezbollah-Israel conflict. There have been a number of Israelis killed, Israeli soldiers, as well as Israeli civilians. This is something that the Israelis have really had enough with already. And as those attacks have gone up, as the Israelis have been forced to hunker down in northern Israel and southern Lebanon, they've been sitting targets. They've been sitting ducks. Right now, there is a clear sense among the Israeli brass that there will need to be a major counteroffensive. We've seen some troop movements today, but I believe you're going to see more in the days to come. The Israelis, I think, have, at least according to reports, they have secured assurances from the United States that they will not be held to an agreement that may or may not be reached with the Islamic Republic, that they will have freedom of action. And that, I must say, John, if Iran begins to see the erosion of its most powerful proxy, that actually could paradoxically give the United States leverage with the Iranians. If they see that their proxy is about to get snuffed out by the Israelis, that actually may push them to the negotiating table and want to end the conflict on terms that would end the war in Lebanon, but also perhaps they would consider giving up their enriched uranium or something else that was important to them. So we're watching this very carefully. John, I should just note, though, that there's something else that's happening as the Israelis have decided to mobilize in Lebanon. We have also now seen just in the last several hours that the Israelis appear to have taken out Mohammed Odeh, who is the new head of Hamas. He was installed just a few weeks ago in a selection ceremony by the Hamas leaders. So the Israelis look to be quite active right now, even though they're not active in the Iranian front. They appear to be active on many of the other proxy fronts.
0: Two parts then, because I wanted to go to Gaza, but I have this question. How far would the IDF need to go to secure? Because we were told it had to do with anti-tank weapons that could be fired directly and not intercepted. The FPV drones and others, inexpensive drones, do they need to go north of Latana? Do they need to go all the way to the command nodes in Beirut?
1: The trajectory of Israeli troops is going to be wholly dependent, not really on the FPV problem, but I think it's going to be about command and control. I think it's going to be about long-range rockets that could do significant damage. I think as long as Israeli troops are largely on the move and that they are being protected with countermeasures, I think they're willing to suffer some of these tactical strikes. The problem is when they're sitting ducks and they're not moving, they are just a very easy target for a lot of these drones, which can move up to 60 or 80 miles an hour. So they come in at very high speeds, unjammable. And so the Israelis are going to have to work on countermeasures to that. But I think more importantly, what they want to do is just dismantle Hezbollah from the ground up.
0: Quickly on Gaza, the Board of Trade, the Board of Peace, is that gone? Is that in hibernation? Where is it? Because there is no peace in the region.
1: It is not gone, John. We still see murmurs from the Board of Peace. I just saw a report today about a journalist who interviewed Nikolai Mladenov, the guy who runs at least the Gaza portion of this. There are people that are still at the White House that are engaging in issues surrounding the Hamas problem. You may have seen Benjamin Netanyahu came out the other day and actually noted that the IDF has taken control now. It was at one point that they controlled 53% of the Gaza Strip and Hamas controlled 47. Right now, according to Netanyahu, the Israelis have inched in, not even inched. I mean, they've grabbed chunks of the territory now. They control 60%. Hamas controls 40. And so every time Israel does this, it's going to give more leverage to the Board of Peace. It's going to give more leverage to the Israelis to be able to call for the ultimate dismantlement, disarmament of Hamas, this group that launched the war back on October 7th of 23.
0: Jonathan Shanzer, he is the executive director of the Foundation for the Defense of Democracies. I urge the FDD.org site and the Long War Journal to follow the action within these last hours, for example. I'm John Batchelor.
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6: From ABC News, I'm Dave Packer. After the most expensive Senate primary on record, Texas Attorney General Ken Paxton is projected to have won today's Republican primary runoff, defeating Texas incumbent Senator John Cornyn. Paxton tonight thanking President Trump.
7: When everyone in Washington told him to abandon me and abandon the people of Texas, he didn't listen. Instead, he gave his complete and total endorsement. President Trump is the leader of our party, and his endorsement in this is the most powerful force in politics.
6: Cornyn pledging to support his opponent.
8: I've said throughout this race that I trust the voters of Texas, and they've made their decision, and I must respect it.
6: ABC political director Avery Harper says Paxton's baggage could be a challenge as he faces Democrat James Tallarico in November.
9: Paxton has vulnerabilities here, legal and political vulnerabilities. He was impeached by Republican lawmakers in his own state. And there is some precedent for that sort of background being trouble for Trump-endorsed candidates.
6: At least one person dead and nine employees missing after an 80,000-gallon chemical tank ruptured at a pulp and paper mill.

0: I'm John Batchelor, the Wall Street Journal editorial, asking hard questions about the deal, the Hormuz Strait deal, that is talked about over these last days by important people, not the least, of course, being the President of the United States and the President of the Islamic Republic of Iran. However, the editorial asks very hard questions. The American people are left to wonder as the terms of President Trump's emerging, quote, memorandum of understanding, end quote, with Iran leaked to the press. While the U.S. can claim real achievements from 38 days of war, the job isn't done, and 47 days of ceasefire may deliver a strategic setback. The basic problem lies with ending U.S. pressure before dismantling the nuclear program. If the blockade ends and Iran can sell its oil, all that's left to coerce it into nuclear concessions is the threat of renewed war. Mary, a very good day to you. This is the hardest part of diplomacy, where you cannot resolve the one issue that brought you into conflict, which is the nuclear weapon, or the suspect nuclear weapons program, or the fissile material that could become a nuclear weapon, etc. The bombing in summer of 25 did not solve, and it is pretty clear right now that the bombing and the attacking these last months since February 28th has not solved the nuclear weapons story. And yet the conversation, and Secretary of State Rubio characterizes it as back channel, the conversation is about the Strait of Hormuz, and they're leaving the nuclear weapon question mark for another 60 days of talk, perhaps, but nothing's written down. The casus belli was the nuclear weapon. Is that still the driving force behind this conflict? Good day to you, Mary.
1: Good day to you, John. Well, I believe that it is. And whenever you have these kinds of protracted negotiations or the so-called fog of war, you always have to just return to fundamental questions, namely, what is in the U.S. strategic interest here? And the president has been very clear that the main goal of the operation was to remove the nuclear material, the ability for Iran to threaten its neighbors in continental Europe and Britain with nuclear weapons, and to prevent them from building a shield of ballistic missiles and drones that would ever stop us from going back and removing those weapons again in the future if need be. I believe that Iran has successfully changed the terms of those negotiations by forcing a discussion about the Strait of Hormuz, which of course was not a point of discussion when the war began. And I think that the president also needs to consider another aspect to this, which is to prevent China and Russia from rebuilding the regime, because it's all well and good if you remove the nuclear material and degrade their defenses. But if it can all be rebuilt within a year or two by China or Russia, then you haven't really achieved very much. Now, you mentioned the Journal editorial, which rightly raises the question of leverage. Diplomacy only works in two circumstances. First, if you have enough power over your negotiating partner to force them to do what you want. So you've, for instance, won a conflict or subdued a ruler or a regime, etc. Or if you have a cooperative partner on the other side that really does genuinely want to find an agreement. Now, we know with the history of negotiations with Tehran that the latter never happens. This regime does not share our strategic interests. They lie constantly, and they try to manipulate discussions and to delay discussions until they can find a more, shall we say, malleable negotiating partner. So it is puzzling that the president has refrained from military activity for so long and entertained these kinds of delays from the Iranian side. It signals weakness to them. It doesn't mean that the United States hasn't achieved anything. They've achieved quite a bit. They've sunk the Navy. They've destroyed lots of industrial capabilities and drone factories, et cetera. But the job is nowhere near done. And I very firmly believe that any sort of quote-unquote diplomatic solution, short of removing this regime, is not going to be a success. It will be some form of repeat of the Obama deal that was done so many years ago, where we make an agreement for a period of time and Iran just ignores it. Because once that deal is done, once our threat of military action is over, what's the leverage to force them to comply? That's really the key question.
0: Mary, the JCPOA was a success at the time, not the least because it brought in European allies to participate in the conversation. Would that add an element of leverage here if Germany, France, Britain, et cetera, come into the conversation?
1: No. Germany, France, and the European powers negotiated with Tehran many years ago during the Bush administration, got nowhere. They have very little military leverage. And you know what, John? If the United States, under both a Republican and a Democrat administration, does not have the national will to send troops on the ground into Iran or to really fully equip the Iranian people to unseat the regime themselves, then maybe the nuclear deal is the best that we can do. And I hate to say that because I don't think that that's in the U.S. national interest, because these nuclear weapons, they're not just aimed at Israel. They're aimed at our other friends and partners in continental Europe. And ultimately, you have a messianic, revolutionary, crazy regime that has a financial network that is worldwide, that has friends and allies in our hemisphere and elsewhere around the world, that has an air force, that has access to satellites. This is not a regime that you want possessing any kind of nuclear material, much less in partnership with China and Russia, which themselves possess extraordinary military capabilities that could be brought to bear in cooperation with the Iranians. So it's a very, very dangerous moment. I believe that President Trump understands that danger. He's been very vocal about it for many decades. I know he understands they have killed thousands of Americans since the revolution in the late 70s. But right now, unless we get more details about this deal, it does look a lot like the Obama agreement, and that the president is very reluctant to use the sort of force that would be necessary to either bring the regime to heel or to empower the Iranian people to change it themselves.
0: Big picture, Mary, we need time to build the pipelines and the alternate routes so that the Persian Gulf is not the choke point it is to the world economy right now. Can we buy that time, even though we know the regime is double-talking us? They need time as well to rebuild their defenses. So are we playing a waiting game into the next presidency and beyond?
1: Well, there's no telling who the next president might be or what his or her intent might be or willingness to, again, pursue the core U.S. national interest here. And I believe, John, the way that you phrase the question is really the question that markets are asking, right? Markets like stability. They don't like any sort of change. And the unfortunate truth is that sometimes when you pursue the U.S. national interest, we do suffer economically. Now, the United States is going to suffer far less than the nations of Asia and the nations of Europe, who have handicapped themselves and prevented their own domestic energy capabilities because of political reasons. That's sort of our problem, but it's really their problem. We have plentiful energy supplies here in the United States. And so, again, what is the job of the U.S. administration, the elected leadership of the United States? It is to protect and defend the American people and our strategic interests. And that means preventing Iran from ever having a nuclear capability, period. And I hope and pray, and I believe that's what the president is focused on. But the longer this drags out, John, the less leverage the United States has in the eyes of the Iranians. We'll see what diplomacy can achieve here, but I have very low expectations if we are not willing to ratchet up the military pressure again in a significant way.
0: The Korea resolution, which is no resolution. Is that where we're headed, Mary? Decades of no final moment. And a nuclear power came out of that failure to end the war in 1951.
1: Yeah, that's a really important example and a warning to us. And my former colleagues at the Journal Editorial Board wrote that editorial a couple of weeks ago saying, let's not head toward another North Korea, specifically because the Iranian regime has far more capabilities than the North Koreans have, and a partnership with China and Russia that is very important. So it's

0: the full-scale invasion of, you know, U.S. forces. I don't want to imply that. But if we're serious about, you know, dealing with this nuclear threat, we've got to do a heck of a lot more than we're doing right now.
1: Mary Kissel, senior fellow at the Hudson Institute, former senior advisor to the Secretary of State. We're headed to another intractable, that is Havana, Cuba. I'm John Batchelor.
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3: I'm the leader of a cosmetology group for my after-school program, and I teach young girls different skills on how to do hair and how to help other people. And it's not just about hair, it's just about confidence.
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0: Negotiations continue, we're told. However, at the same time, the Cuban hawks, and there are many, are impatient, while the members of the Cuban military, it is a state within a state run by the military, are adamant that they will not surrender to the U.S. Last week, there was a report of warships moving towards the Cuban waters. I haven't followed up on that because right now the talks continue. In the meantime, Raul Castro is indicted for the murder of Cuban freedom fighters who were flying airplanes, unarmed airplanes, near Cuba. It happened in 1996. That may be the famous leverage. I doubt it. Raul Castro is 94 years old and doesn't look that he's all the time in this world. However, the Castro family remains a grip like the Kim family in Korea on the imaginations of the brutes who run Cuba. So it is not possible to imagine a future without the Castros, if only to acknowledge their authority and not their day-to-day brutality. Mary, this is very complicated. You've lived in Florida for many years. You know the diaspora is keen on returning. They haven't given up. This isn't the Russian aristocracy hiding in Paris saying, someday we'll go back to Moscow. This is a genuine freedom-fighting group. Are they patient, Mary? Are they going to watch this? Because this could take a long time.
1: Well, John, again, I have to agree with my former colleague at the Journal Editorial Board, Mary Anastasia O'Grady, who asserted in some recent comments, and I agree with her, that the problem isn't unseating the Castros. They have a small, deadly but small force, but the country is falling apart. The economy is deeply mismanaged. They've run out of all sorts of necessities, from energy to food and beyond. The problem isn't that. The problem is what happens after. When you have, you know, several million people who are desperate and have immediate needs, and you don't want a repeat of a refugee situation with, you know, little boats floating toward Key West. You need a very comprehensive strategic plan, because in the worst case scenario, you could see a post-Castro Cuba turn into Haiti, which remains a very poor and corrupt and crime-ridden and deadly place that cannot attract international investment and that is reliant on international organizations that, you know, frankly can't govern its way out of a paper bag. So, the diaspora, as you say, John, is very keen to see a free Cuba. They're very capable people. They've been living in Little Havana and Miami for decades, generations now. They do have a memory of a freer Cuba. They're professional, skilled people who possess the kind of knowledge that you would need to rebuild an economy. But that comes with time, and the people who were stuck in Cuba couldn't leave. Have, you know, no modern skills or, you know, ability to, do the kinds of things that are necessary to establish things like, say, a judicial system and a non-corrupt police force and, a civilian military. I mean, these are huge tasks. I mean, talk about nation building. I mean, you'd be building the nation from the bottom up. So I think that's the challenge that, the State Department and others in the administration face is the, you know, can we really do this? What's necessary? Who's necessary? What kind of financial commitment? What sort of cooperation would we get from partners in, say, Mexico, which has had a diplomatic relationship with Cuba throughout this communist period? It's a very large and complex question, and it's coming at a time when state is dealing with Gaza, with the Ukraine war, the war in Iran, and those negotiations, with a very, very, very expansionist and increasingly looming threat from China. It's a lot to be put on the plate of a department where Secretary Rubio isn't really present, where he's, you know, spending more time in the White House as national security advisor. So I don't envy my colleagues there. I think they've got a lot on their plate, and Cuba I think would present a very complicated challenge. But of course, it would be wonderful to see a free Cuba. Many people have wished for that day for a long time.
0: You mentioned
1: the challenge is that. factors.
0: You mentioned China, Mary. 60 years ago, it was just the Soviet creature that was a threat. Now the Chinese and the Russians are both present in Havana. And last week, I believe, they both spoke out against the United States seeking rapprochement. Is that going to slow the process down to the point of no movement, China backing Havana's regime? We have about a minute.
1: Well, I think we can deter China and Russia from getting involved. We did that in the Venezuela operation, and I think we could very successfully do it with a Cuban action as well. And the United States has also now taken legal action, as we did prior to the Maduro extradition, to allay any concerns about so-called legality of a change in regime there.
0: Mary Kissel of the Hudson Institute, former senior advisor to the Secretary of State. I'm John Batchelor.
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9: That 10 individuals were transported to area hospitals. 8 were employee injuries. 1 was a firefighter injury. And we have 1 fatality.
10: He says areas still remain inaccessible. Iran vowing to retaliate after the Pentagon says the U.S. launched new, quote, self-defense strikes. The U.S. military says it targeted Iranian missile launchers and boats around the Strait of Hormuz. This is ABC News.
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I'm John Batchelor with my good colleague Mary Kissel of the Hudson Institute and a former senior advisor to the Secretary of State. I only give Mary the impossible ones. We started with Tehran, and now we're going to Havana. The negotiations

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2: Tonight, increasing clouds, low 58. Wednesday, partly sunny and warm with a passing shower possible. The 5-degree guarantee, 84. Wednesday night, partly cloudy, low 52. And for Thursday, partly sunny and cooler, high 69. For your complete First 20 forecast, tune to WENY News. I'm Chief Meteorologist Joe Barris.
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0: I'm John Batchelor. This is the New World Report, and I welcome my good colleagues, Alejandro Pina Esclusa, an opposition member in traveling in Europe to Venezuela, and Ernesto Araújo, former foreign minister of the Republic of Brazil, watching the Brazilian election very carefully, traveling in Europe and Africa. Gentlemen, I begin with the news that the U.S. military, led by the commander of Southcom, I believe, or near to, conducted a military exercise in and around and over Caracas in these last days. Alejandro, this is very difficult to explain automatically. If I understand now, the terms are Delcy Rodriguez and her brother Jorge have control of the executive and the legislative as long as they follow the phased guidance of the United States. Last week, they permitted a man named Alex Saab to be surrendered for prosecution in the United States, a man who has all the state secrets in his head about the brutality of the Maduro regime and its connection to overseas players, or chiefly Tehran, but also Russia and China. And this week, a U.S. military over Caracas. What does this mean, Alejandro? Good evening to you.
1: Well, John, good evening. Something happened because as we've been speaking in this interviews in the last few weeks, Delcy Rodriguez stopped complying with the U.S., but something happened 2 weeks ago that she started to comply again and by sending Alex Saab to the U.S., as you said, someone that has a lot of secrets, but also permitting the Southern Command to do military maneuvers in Caracas, not only in Caracas, but also in the coast, because the Iwo Jima assault ship was there, very close to the shores of Venezuela. It's very interesting that in two planes came with propellers, landed in the American embassy in Caracas, none other than General Donovan. He is the head, he's the chief of the Southern Command and the person in charge of the operation when Maduro was captured. So here we have someone who is responsible for capturing Maduro entering in Caracas with no problem at all. What does this mean? That Delcy Rodriguez is again following orders from the U.S. And it's also a signal, a message that Delcy Rodriguez will continue to follow orders and to make sure there is a transition ending with fair elections. So this is important, and this is definitely a change that it makes us Venezuelans quite optimistic.
0: You're a native member of the Caracas community. You lived there for many years. Did this alarm the people of Caracas as something violent was about to happen?
1: No, because it was announced. and it was announced by the government of Delcy Rodriguez. They had no other choice. So people were expecting this, and this is why there's so many videos and photos of these airplanes that I think they're called

0: Osprey.
1: Yeah, Osprey. Osprey. It's a vertical landing and takeoff.
0: That's right. So they flew over Caracas and landed in the American embassy in Caracas.
1: Spectacular. Ernesto, I come to you because you have news as well. This time it has to do with the campaign trail. The big election in all of the Americas is October for Brazil. However, Lula da Silva is either 80 or approaching his 80th birthday. Good for him. Happy birthday always. I'm approaching the same landmark, and you're lucky if you get there. I've been through cancer, and you recover, but you think differently afterwards. We now have a report from Lula da Silva's camp that he is being treated with radiation for skin cancer, something that happens in very hot climates to some people. Skin cancer can be something you sidestep and deal with topically. It can also be an opening to other cancers in your body. You don't know right away. I'm presuming the best for Lula da Silva, but at 80 years old, he's not the campaigner he was two decades ago. Is there talk in his party of replacement or going to his vice president? Are they talking out loud now, Ernesto? Good day to you.
2: Good day, John. Yeah, I think this will start. This will start. There was some talk, some essays or some, how do you call it, some attempts of seeing, oh, how an alternative candidate would look like. 1 month ago, when Lula was faring bad in the polls, he started to improve a lot. The last 10 days have been good for him. So people had forgotten about this. Now it comes back. It comes back, of course, because of the health issue. As you said, well, although it's considered a mild form of cancer, but still it will require treatment, radiotherapy. This will, of course, enfeeble his organism. This impacts the campaign. Not that he had been campaigning too strongly in terms of physical presence. Lula, he's not very popular. He cannot do big rallies. He can only speak to a controlled public. But still, it makes a huge difference. So this, I think this will be the talk. But in a different perspective, because before it was kind of a desperation move to say, they need to win the election. Lula is not good in the polls. Let's replace him. Now it's different because Lula seems poised to win the election, and if he doesn't run, this will mean the end of his political career, for good or bad. But there's no one to really replace him, not only as a candidate, but as a leader of his party and the whole left-wing project in Brazil that has been around since the late 80s or in the early 80s, actually. There's no one there. This will all collapse. And there's so many people involved in that sort of a project and power project. It involves so many connections with all sorts of legality or lack of legality. This would be huge. This will be huge for the immediate future, but especially for the longer term, because the whole political game in Brazil will totally change according to Lula remaining a piece of the game or not. So let's see. Let's see. It's of course, it can be a game changer. It will be a game changer in a way or another, but we have to see what the decisions will be and, of course, what his medical condition will be.
1: Alejandro, there's news from Caracas that is neither about Desi Rodriguez nor about the United States. I read prisoners in Venezuela's western Barinas prison staged a protest on the roof of the detention center, piling flaming mattresses and calling for the removal of the prison's director, who they said had overseen guards as they shot unarmed prisoners. Now, this is on the Maduro regime, but it suggests if the prisoners are being abused like this, they might be abused in the prison where they keep the political prisoners. But more to the point, it means that the apparatus that was the Maduro regime is either disintegrating or always has been, and we can see it now. How do you interpret this event, prisoners saying we're being shot by guards? Does this tell us that the apparatus of the Maduro regime is crumbling?
0: Well, the apparatus, repression apparatus, is still there, but is being overwatched by the U.S. And this is why the director of the jail in Barinas, that's the name of the state, was already substituted, was already fired. This wouldn't have happened in the Maduro times. They probably would have given him a condecoration. But there is a change because the Delcy Rodriguez regime is worried about what the U.S. might say. So the repression is still there, but they are being more, let's say, prudent, more mild, because they know that they can be punished now by orders of the U.S. And they were protesting in this Barinas jail, like in many other places, because the incarceration regime in Venezuela is really terrible. The food, the conditions, the repression, the violations of human rights, this is something that must change once we have elections and once we have a democratic government elected by the people.
1: Is there any change in status of the political prisoners that are held in Caracas, I believe?
0: Some of them have been released. Fortunately, three of them were long-term political prisoners. They've been in jail for more than 20 years, and they were released last week. Delcy Rodriguez announced that she was going to release all 300 left, although it's more than the 300, but she hasn't done it yet.
1: Ernesto, I come to you because there's news of the campaign trail from the Bolsonaro side. I believe Flavio Bolsonaro is traveling to the United States. I first inquire about the health of his father, given that the concern has been that he still suffers from the stab wound of the first campaign. What do we know about President Bolsonaro's health?
2: Well, John, I think it's stabilized after he was sent to home imprisonment. He was in jail for a few months. His health deteriorated a lot during that period. And finally, Justice Moraes of the Supreme Court, who oversees the case, of course, allowed him to go to home home prison. So at least he's there. He cannot have political contacts or anything, but his health has stabilized since then. But I think still not 100% from what people say, and especially because he cannot have any sort of political contacts or political expression. I think also that has an effect on his health because he cannot participate. This is very enfeebling as well for him.
1: And Flavio on the campaign trail.
2: Yes.
1: He's a rookie on the campaign trail. He's traveling to the United States, which was a very good move by President Noboa of Ecuador, as I recall. Is it obvious to the people of Brazil that the U.S. backs Bolsonaro, or is that still a question mark?
2: No, it's still a question mark. Especially after Lula visited Trump in the White House a few weeks ago. Apparently, the visit was not a success for Lula. We don't even have an official photo together with Trump.
1: My question, Ernesto, really is about the U.S. intervening in the election at all, as opposed to choosing candidates. Is that a topic that causes friction in Brazil, the U.S. intervention?
2: Yes and no. If you talk about, direct intervention, lots of people say that, or indirect intervention, lots of people say that the Biden administration intervened in favor of Lula in 2022 through financing by USAID to influencers that were on the left in favor of Lula. So there's some bad feelings about that. But today, what you do see, I think, is both Lula and Flavio Bolsonaro kind of fighting for Trump's support. Okay, I think that's the bottom line. They all recognize that Trump's support, the U.S. support today, is key to any Latin American election, and both are competing for that support.
1: We need to go to Bolivia, gentlemen. We march to the sound of protests. Ernesto Araújo, former foreign minister of the Republic of Brazil, and Alejandro Pena, Exclusa, member of the opposition, traveling in Europe and from Venezuela. Bolivia is in turmoil to the point of very difficult to read the news. When we come back, I'm John Batchelor.

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1: They carried me through my injuries, not just my physical, but my mental. 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
2: 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Now get up. All your gear that's on the ground, that's what you're not going to have in a fight.
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0: I'm John Betts with my good colleagues, Alejandro Pina Esclusa and Ernesto Araujo. And we go to the news from Bolivia. This is a landlocked country of great resources, but the protests have been going on since the election of President Paz, who is seen as rejecting the left-of-center takeover, the narco-terrorism takeover of these last years. And yet, the protests now include not only the capital city, but the suburbs and outside the country, the major cities as well. In response, the president has said he, quote, would cut his salary, and those are the cabinet ministers. Speaking, he said that the government's commitment is to the country. However, last week, gentlemen, we introduced this topic, and you were both of a mind that this is outside organization skills of Evo Morales. Alejandro, is that still your opinion that Morales is running this? The previous president who was booted out of the country after he stole the election.
1: Definitely. It is Evo Morales leading this protest and this blockade in order to provoke an institutional crisis and to force the resignation of President Paz. Why is he doing this? Well, first of all, he's responsible for the Bolivian economic crisis. The protests are against the economic crisis. But who created this crisis? Evo Morales during 16 years of controlling politics in Bolivia. Now, President Paz is trying to solve things. He's been there only a few months, and now Morales is blaming him for the crisis. But also, Evo Morales is being indicted for many crimes, including pedophilia. So he's trying to save himself by attacking the president and by creating this crisis. The blockades are being conducted by four groups. The syndicates, the central syndicate union of Bolivia, La Central Obrera Boliviana, that's the name, COB would be the initials in Spanish. Then the miners, the cooperative miners, then the coca growers led by Evo Morales, who is a leader of the coca growers in Bolivia, and the ponchos rojos, the red jackets, who are also members of a violent group. These four groups are trying to create a turmoil in Bolivia, and other countries are helping, including Ernesto Lula from Brazil, who committed himself to sending some humanitarian help to Bolivia, but also the U.S., Argentina, Chile. So this is backfiring against Evo Morales because everybody knows that he's doing it and that he's organizing this for selfish reasons. So what the government has to do is just to resist a few weeks. I don't know if they will be able to. And then the population is more and more increasingly annoyed with Evo Morales because they know he's responsible for these blockades and these protests.
0: Ernesto, your opinion of Morales, is he an outlaw to even the narco-terrorism gangs, or is he part of their presentation? Are they threatening with him?
2: Well, John, I think Evo Morales is the second most dangerous leader in the hemisphere, in the whole criminal organization that has taken over most of Latin America after Maduro. The fact that he's there organizing political and violent movements is almost as threatening as if you still had Maduro there with his regime. So because Bolivia is very central to the whole process because of its role as producer of cocaine, is the main producer of coca leaves, at least. So and that's the source of most of the resources of this hemispheric criminal organization. So Evo Morales, he has built a network that helped him in the past. the AMLO government in Mexico and the Kirchner government in Argentina helped him a lot. Also, he has many ties with the left in Peru and with the criminal organizations in Brazil. So I think Alejandro mentioned that Lula promised some humanitarian help to Bolivia. I hope that there's more than that. There is that I would hope that there would be political support for a democratic elected president. But still, Morales has a network and is trying to mobilize that network. And that's bad news for the freedom in Latin America.
0: Ernesto Araújo, former foreign minister of the Republic of Brazil, watching the election in Brazil and everywhere else in America. We march to the sound of voting. Alejandro Pina Estusa of the opposition in Venezuela. I'm John Batchelor.
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7: From ABC News, I'm Dave Packer. 9 employees remain unaccounted for following the rupture of a chemical tank at a paper mill in Washington State. The recovery effort complex. Cowlitz Fire and Rescue Chief Scott Goldstein.
8: The tank remains unstable, creating a dangerous situation for our personnel, which has created our additional planning. Crews are actively assessing the structural integrity of that tank and working on plans to stabilize that tank before additional recovery operations can safely proceed.
7: One death is confirmed. Meanwhile, in California, all evacuation orders related to the Orange County tank rupture have been lifted. And Texas Attorney General Ken Paxton projected to have defeated incumbent Senator John Cornyn in today's primary runoff. Paxton tonight.
9: We just sent a Texas-sized message to Washington.
7: Yeah! Senator Cornyn conceding.
10: I've said throughout this race that I trust the voters of Texas, and they've made their decision, and I must respect it.
7: Paxton will move on to face Democratic State Representative James Tallarico in November. President Trump's push to reshape congressional districts ahead of the midterms, suffering setbacks in 2 states. In South Carolina, the state Senate rejecting a new map, and in Alabama, it was a 3-judge panel that blocked a map that would be favorable to Republicans. U.S. Southern Command says another U.S. airstrike targeting an alleged drug-smuggling boat in the eastern Pacific has killed 1 on board and left 2 survivors. More details from NASA on the $20 billion plan for a permanent human presence on the moon. NASA Deputy Associate Administrator Dr. Lori Glaze.
11: With Moonbase, Artemis astronauts will stay longer, explore farther, and conduct the kinds of science that advances exploration itself.
7: The base is to be built in three phases over 7 years, says NASA. You're listening.

0: I'm John Batchelor, and I welcome my friend and colleague, Gregory Copley of Defense and Foreign Affairs, to comment on these last days' headlines of a Hormuz deal, an Iran deal. It's called many different versions, but it does not now exist on paper as I understand it, although this is all anecdotal, chiefly from the Trump administration, but also remarks from overseas, such as the negotiators for Iran are headed to Doha, that sort of remark. What we know is very little, but there are many observations, so I begin with the final two paragraphs in a column by Gideon Rockman, the chief foreign correspondent, columnist for the Financial Times. That's the pink paper in London. This is European point of view. The U.S. president, Mr. Rockman writes, who compares himself obsessively with former President Barack Obama, liked to deride the nuclear deal that the Obama administration reached with Iran in 2015. President Trump has called it, quote, one of the worst and most one-sided transactions the United States has ever entered into, end quote. Mr. Rockman adds, but Trump himself is now negotiating agreements that look, in many respects, worse than the one Obama negotiated, partly because of the lurking knowledge that Iran can still close the Strait of Hormuz anytime it wants. I turn to Gregory Copley to report that according to the Financial Times and other major news outlets right now, the U.S. is conducting what are characterized as defensive strikes in the Straits of Hormuz at missile sites and some sea assets. Washington announces self-defense, that's in quotes, against targets in southern Iran. I end there. There are enough ironies and there's a great deal of interpretation. Gregory, a very good day to you. It would seem that the deal exists in rhetoric. However, the strikes are continuous with the U.S. expressing kinetic energy to intimidate the Iran regime, to consolidate the Iran regime, to undermine the many versions of this. First, your comments on the deal that we do not have and the thinking behind the idea of launching warplanes and other assets against Iranian assets while we're negotiating a peace deal. Good evening to you.
1: Good evening, John. In fact, it's not surprising that the United States is continuing to respond militarily to Iran. The media tends to go for absolutist terminology. It's looking for things in concrete terms, and there are no concrete terms in this situation. Firstly, the Iranian Revolutionary Guard Administration, because that's what it is today, it's not so much the clerics, it's the Revolutionary Guard, they know that all they have to do is just keep hanging on, and keep stalling, trying to outwait the United States. And this is what's going to continue to happen. It's two steps forward, one step backward, or more likely one step forward, two steps backward. You've got if you like, the acceptable face of the Iranian government at the moment, Mohammad Khalibaf, for example, the Speaker of Parliament, the lead negotiator, and Foreign Minister Abbas Araghchi. They're in Qatar right now negotiating ostensibly with the United States, but really they're trying to just drag it out. The term that they can close the Strait of Hormuz is completely overblown. For a start, this can be overturned relatively rapidly, and closing the Strait of Hormuz essentially means that they could do enough damage so that insurance companies would not allow their clients to travel through the strait. It's not that they're actually able to close the straits. The extensive mine laying in the straits by the Iranians has been partially overturned already and can be overturned even more. What we've seen in recent years, particularly as a result of conflicts in the Black Sea area with the Russia-Ukraine situation, is a great improvement in unmanned underwater vehicles used in mine clearance. That will and can completely neutralize the mine threat in the Strait of Hormuz. So the question is at the bottom line, whether the U.S. can remove the people in Tehran who are making these claims that they lead Iran. So it does get down to, if you like, regime change as far as the United States is concerned. The United States doesn't want to say that. It doesn't want to say that it's doing this as a political measure against the Iranian leadership. But that's what it is. You can't change these threats from the Revolutionary Guard without changing the Revolutionary Guard itself. That can happen, but not the way that things are going. It should have been obvious from the beginning. The Revolutionary Guard was going to take control. We knew this. We knew that the clerics were fracturing even before the conflict got serious in the middle of last year with the Israeli and U.S. strikes. But the bottom line is that they are not going to change, the Revolutionary Guard. They were going to always be the ones who took over from the clerics. They're using the so-called legitimacy of the clerics right now to say that they are the government of Iran. All the decision-makers are Revolutionary Guard people. So either the U.S., with the support of the Iranian armed forces, in other words, the conventional armed forces, not the Revolutionary Guard, plus the Iranian population, makes a move to overthrow this small group, this cadre of leadership with the Revolutionary Guard, or they have to walk away with something unsatisfactory. Now, comparing President Trump the former administration, the Obama administration, which signed the original deal with Iran, is more obsessive on the part of the media than on behalf of the Trump administration. President Trump, I think, it was right to say that this was an appalling deal, largely because it meant nothing except giving the Revolutionary Guard and the clerics at that time a lot of money being held in U.S. banks. So that gave them a new lease of life, really. But this final deal is not going to be worth the paper it eventually will be written on, simply because the Revolutionary Guard is going to have to be far more repressive on the Iranian people and far more hostile to the United States just to stay in office. It's going to be very, very defensive. It's going to be repressive and the like. So either the United States comes up with a formula to overthrow the clerics, or this is going to be a problem for the next 20 years.
0: I go to the battlefield itself because it's grown considerably since October attack in Israel. Right now, can we fairly describe the battlefield as stretching from Afghanistan to Egypt and from the Red Sea to the Black Sea? This enormous area that seems to be in conflict, not taking sides, but reacting to events. We mentioned the price of oil. That involves the whole world. I puzzle, though, that the Iranians now have demonstrated an ability to project power far beyond their borders. Does that not enhance their negotiating strength, those missiles that they have?
1: They do have a number of missiles left, and they are continually trying to build more. They have been getting propellant from the People's Republic of China. That's being cut off or reduced. So their ability to strike remotely is largely a factor of propaganda and intimidation through perception rather than reality. But yes, the conflict field is fairly broad, and certainly does include the Red Sea. And if it includes the Red Sea, then it also includes the conflicts underway in Ethiopia, for example, and also within Yemen and the Yemen-Saudi Arabia conflict, as well as, the Persian Gulf and Arabian Sea. And, yes, it does include the Eastern Mediterranean. And then, by definition, it also includes access into the Black Sea and so on. So, yes, you've got a broad conflict zone, not entirely directly related to each other, but set of zones. But within this, the big problem, I think, ultimately, is going to be Turkey, not Iran. Turkey is coherent at the moment. Although it's economically extremely troubled, it's getting its own nuclear program together under the shadow of everyone's preoccupation with Iran. The Turks are building their ICBM program, and as a matter of absolute connectivity, you don't have an ICBM program without a nuclear program. So Turkey is basically saying that it's got nuclear weapons ready to deploy. It won't announce that because that would, at this stage, because that would cause too much antagonism toward it. But it is basically going to be the major factor in the area. Iran will be an annoyance factor because their actual ability to project power is going to be reduced considerably and continue to be reduced, largely for economic reasons.
0: One more concern, Gregory, politics. The Trump administration is technically a lame administration. What that means is that it has no far-reaching

0: good way to look at this? Is that helpful? It's not the Trump administration needs to resolve this. Whoever is president next, 29 to 33, will be faced with both a build out of the pipeline and in some fashion dealing with the IRGC.
1: Yes, a variety of pipelines and other means. You've got the alternate to the Suez Canal being developed across Israel, for example, from the Gulf of Aqaba. You've got other pipelines and other shipment means coming, being proposed across Turkey itself, for example. They're looking at pipelines going up through Iraq, for example. So all of these are possibilities. You've got other pipelines proposed across the Arabian Peninsula and then out through, for example, Syria. So there are all kinds of options being considered, and of course you've even got the Russian north-south transport corridor, which goes, if you like, from the Iranian coast up into northern Europe and over to the Atlantic. So there are all kinds of options being made available. The urge for President Trump or the Trump administration to do a deal with the current Iranian Revolutionary Guard administration is all about the midterms. Basically, the talk needs to be positive for President Trump coming into the midterms. It's got to look good for President Trump going into the midterms. Therefore, it will look good for the Republicans for the midterm congressionals. Then, after that, they could get back to, if you like, to hard business of negotiating and basically sponsoring a removal of the Revolutionary Guard dictatorship, because that's what it is in Iran.
0: Gregory Copley, Defense and Foreign Affairs. There's an election underway in a very important state, Nigeria, when we come back. I'm John Batchelor.
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3: I'm the leader of a cosmetology group for my after-school program, and I teach young girls different skills on how to do hair and how to help other people. And it's not just about hair, it's just about confidence.
4: Bassam's ability to help develop other people, isn't that the critical thing? Is every business is...
5: If she can listen and she can take cosmetology and break it down into a listening skill, then she's on a great path.
4: Basma, how does this make you feel?
3: I feel good. I can actually do stuff that's going to better me.
4: Jeffrey, would you hire somebody like Basma?
5: Absolutely. 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

0: I'm John Batchelor with Gregory Copley, my mentor and friend of Defense and Foreign Affairs. Nigeria, the largest, most populous, richest state with resources in Africa. At the same time, Nigeria is hard-pressed by a re-election campaign conducted again with threat of insecurity along the northern border. This time, however, there's substance to it. In these last days and months, Niger, Burkina Faso, and Mali, three Sahel states, well, one of them is, have broken away from the democracy model and from ECOWAS, the economic organization that defined West Africa, and are now revolutionary at best, anarchy at more likely. At the same time, one of them, Mali, is now under severe pressure by jihadist groups ranging across that vast land from the Tuaregs in the north to Bamako, the capital, in the southeast. I believe Bamako is even under siege. Gregory, conducting an election campaign for President Tinubu in these circumstances, is that routine for Nigeria, or is this very challenging to them?
1: It's not challenging in specific terms. It's going to be very interesting. What we've got now is the primaries process for both of the major political blocks, which will contest the presidential elections in the beginning of 2027. So President Tinubu has made it clear he wants to stand for re-election, even though there are strong questions about his physical capacity to do the job. He has a lot of age-related issues there, as we've seen in a number of other countries in recent decades in around the world. So, but President Tinubu has comprehensively appeared to dominate the primaries process for the All Progressive Congress Party, which he leads, the APC. They held their primaries on Saturday, and so far the results show that Tinubu is a certainty to contest for the APC, and that's not a surprise. Despite his own personal health conditions, the attractiveness of incumbency is with him. Now, the opposition are fairly fragmented, but are dominated nonetheless by the former vice president, Atiku Abubakar, who narrowly lost in what were considered to be not very well run elections in the last term. Atiku Abubakar, who turns 80 at the end of this year in November, who's intellectually very, very sound and very solid, very alert man, I know him quite well, he's going to be contesting for the PDP, the People's Democratic Party, as part of the African Democratic Congress. Now, the African Democratic Congress, ADC, held its primaries yesterday.
0: 30 seconds, Gregory.
1: Yeah, and it looks like Atiku will go nose-to-nose with Tinubu. It's going to be interesting. Nigeria is relatively calm among the ECOWAS states. So right now, we've got a year to see whether the terrorism and insurgencies build up again in northern Nigeria. Right now, it seems to be more or less under control there. Unlike in the alliance of Sahel states, Mali, Niger, and Burkina Faso, for example.
0: Gregory Copley, Defense and Foreign Affairs. I'm John Batchelor.
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10: One death is confirmed, and Texas Attorney General Ken Paxton is projected to have defeated incumbent Senator John Cornyn in today's primary runoff. Paxton will move on to face Democratic State Representative James Tallarico in November. U.S. Southern Command says another U.S. strike targeting an alleged drug smuggling boat in the Eastern Pacific has killed one person on board, left two survivors. This is ABC News.
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13: Tonight, increasing clouds, low 58. Wednesday, partly sunny and warm with a passing shower possible. The 5-degree guarantee, 84. Wednesday night, partly cloudy, low 52. And for Thursday, partly sunny and cooler, high 69. For a complete First 20 forecast, tune to WENY News. I'm Chief Meteorologist Joe Veras.
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0: I'm John Batzler. Gregory Copley, Defense and Foreign Affairs, is here to comment on a surprising challenge to democracy in Mother Britain. There are now at least five parties in Parliament. There is the well-known Tory Conservatives, the well-known Labour left of centre, but the new parties, the Green Party, representing environmental concerns, the Reform Party, chiefly in a growth of Nigel Farage, the bon vivant of Parliament, and now what one additional party, the Liberal Democrats, have always been in there as a we-can-do-it-better party, but the five together are not working in a fashion that makes sense. I observed that Labour, with a Prime Minister and an overwhelming majority of 165 seats in Parliament, Mr. Keir Starmer, is now completely unpopular, not only with the general public, but also with his own party, so much that they're entertaining replacements routinely in the media. A man who is now mayor of Greater Manchester, who has been in Parliament, a man who is in Parliament, Mr. Streeting, who has been a member of the cabinet but resigned in order to compete against his prime minister. There are other voices, other possibilities, but that's what I have right now. Driving this is a new article I read in the media from London about the breakup of Britain into tribal or ceremonial or cultic or nationalist factions. The Welsh nationalists, the Scottish nationalists, the English nationalists, the Cornish nationalists, to my knowledge, although I didn't read about them. Certainly Ireland, Northern Ireland, can go its own way. This is the United Kingdom. We've taken that for granted these last decades. Certainly we have here in the United States. Certainly I'm guilty. But its uniting was a great trouble, lots of violence. And is it fracturing along those same lines now in the 21st century? Something akin, says the article that I read in London. This is from Unheard. Something akin to the breakup of Yugoslavia. That's the example that's used, that happened at the end of the Cold War and with the exit of the Soviet Union from the world stage. Gregory, I turn to you because you're my resident member of the Commonwealth. Your king is Charles, as England's king is Charles, as Scotland's king is Charles, to my knowledge, as Welsh king is Charles. All of those constituencies, including Canada and New Zealand, they have one king, but it would appear that they have different nationalist factions. How far is this going, Gregory? Is this something like the Republican movement in your native Australia? It'll be exciting for a few headlines, and then we'll be back to Parliament as usual. Good evening to you.
1: Good evening, John. Well, the maxim in Australia is, if it ain't broke, don't fix it. And the same will apply in the United Kingdom. Whilst Westminster may be a swamp in the same sense that Washington, D.C. is a swamp of political interests, more about power politics than about the nation, then sure, there's some problems. And that those problems aren't going to go away quickly. The article in Unheard by a young, very young war correspondent, Aris Roussinos, doesn't really represent the facts well. He's basically saying that there's nothing can get in the way of the breakup of the United Kingdom. Well, that's not exactly true. I mean, what we've seen around the world is that inertia wears out most people. In other words, it's very hard to stop the direction of a government or the incumbency of a system. These things don't break apart overnight. They may tumble like the USSR tumbled in 1990-1991 with a bang at the end, but the reality is that it takes a long time to get to that point. Roussinos basically compared the potential collapse of the United Kingdom with the collapse of Yugoslavia in the 1990s. Frankly, they're very, very different situations indeed. The Yugoslavia had its internal boundaries redrawn, much as the USSR did, by the incumbent leadership of, in the case of Yugoslavia, by Tito, where they basically made sure that the internal state lines crossed ethnic and traditional lines so that you couldn't get a clean breakup of the state. And as a result, in Yugoslavia, the situation turned to war as because nobody was satisfied with any of the states. The same applies in the United Kingdom, except that the, if you like, traditional lines and ethnic lines have not been tampered with for political purposes. Wales is still, you know, traditional Wales of a thousand years ago, Scotland the same, and England the same. So essentially, yes, you do have people saying, well, England is not getting represented enough, Wales is not getting represented enough, and so on. The reality is that that you don't have that breakdown, and apart from the Scottish nationalists, who are really not an overwhelming representation of Scotland, you're not getting a strongly separatist movement underway in each of the regions of Britain. Yes, you've got problems, and yes, you've got difficulties in management. The problem is, of course, the protracted chaos within the Labour Party being made worse by the fact that it's got this parliamentary majority, even though the party itself is breaking up. There's no satisfactory challenger to Sir Keir Starmer as Prime Minister at this stage. There will be challenges to him, or we might see that Starmer, when he realizes he can no longer command any respect within Parliament, he may just pull down the whole edifice by calling the country back to a general election, which would not be won by Labour, and would not be won by the Conservative Party. So those are the two major parties out of the running. It probably would be run by a coalition of centre-right parties led by Nigel Farage and Reform, possibly including the Conservative Party. So it's basically a factor of how quickly Labour implodes and how quickly the country can go back to elections. And the reason that that Starmer might call elections rather than resigning and allowing a leadership debate to go on within the party is that he feels betrayed by all of the members of his own party. They haven't supported him, and in fact they've gone wildly hostile to him. So he may just say, well, to hell with all of you, I'm just going to call an election, and then you'll see what it's like to be out of government again. And he would sort of go away and sit on a mountaintop or something.
0: Gregory, my concern here is not simply the maneuvers in Parliament. Is that Britain is genuinely weak, economically, politically, culturally weak. And how it got into this fix is a fascination to me. I wasn't watching it that carefully. Was it the pandemic that plunged it over the edge into this political anarchy or rhetorical anarchy more than anything else? Or the move towards labor was a rejection of, what is it now, 7 failed prime ministers in a row, if you count Mr. Starmer has failed. Is that what's done it, the inability of Westminster to rule the country or to lead the country? Is it the high price of living? Is it the fact that they've fallen behind the U.S. in income growth dramatically these last 2 decades? Is there one driver that leads them into this chaos?
1: Well, you know, I've just been in the UK, and I'd lived there for over 30 years, and more on and off. The reality is that that division you see is nothing like the division you see in the United States. Yes, the United States is prospering, relatively speaking, but the whole world is suffering economically, and I don't see Britain as being that much more divided than anybody else, certainly not as divided as France, for example, or Germany. It's suffered economically because of the appalling downturn under Labour more than anything else. 7 failed prime ministers. Well, you've got a restive electorate more than you have a restive parliament. But again, nothing like the divisions we're seeing within the United States. And yet the United States is prospering, and I think Britain will and can and will prosper again. It's the pound is doing extremely well. When all of the naysayers said 10 years ago that the pound was finished and that Brexit would absolutely finish off sterling as a stable currency. It did not. In fact, sterling has strengthened since that time. Yes, there's a great need to revitalize industry, and Labor cannot do that with its policies. So you've got to get to a situation where a government can control the illegal immigration situation, can control investment, and if you like, build the market again. But that's nothing like saying that the country is going to break up like Yugoslavia did. In fact, even in Yugoslavia, you see the component parts now prospering. Serbia, Croatia, Slovenia, North Macedonia, and so on. So I don't see Britain breaking up anytime soon. I do think we'll see a revival of Scottish nationalist separatist things, but the Scottish Nationalist Party itself is in absolute disarray. Its leaders are going to jail for corruption. So, you know, basically, I think we will see a revival from this beyond the dark year of 2026.
0: Did Keir Starmer fail, or did Labour fail? I know it seems minor here, but Keir Starmer is the same today as he was when they chose him to be leader. He did not become a bully, or he did not run away from controversy. He's been dealing with them. He doesn't have an obedient party with an overwhelming majority. So who is the finger pointing at?
1: Well, Starmer didn't show his true colors when he was first elected. He portrayed himself as a centrist and not as a radical. He portrayed himself as Sir Keir Starmer, which he was. He'd been director of public prosecutions. It's only subsequently we've learned that there were severe questions about his activities as director of public prosecutions. He became autocratic almost immediately that he was in charge of the party, and he had that massive majority, so he could more or less do as he wanted. And he then started pursuing extremely radical policies. He promoted to a large degree the illegal immigration. He did not do anything to quell ethnic problems which had arisen from earlier migration patterns, which have caused, if you like, these problems with the grooming gangs and so on. And it's been questioned as to whether that's largely because he himself had a direct interest in some of this strange, if you like, sexually oriented behavior within groups in Britain. So we've had the same allegations in various parts of politics in the United States. So essentially what we're seeing is Starmer, if you like, coming out of the woodwork and showing his colors, and that dismayed even the Labour Party. He also surrounded himself with a number of women politicians who were extremely radical and continue to be extremely radical, and have been, you know, seen as challenges for his power, and a couple of those have been identified as mistresses of him, of Sakir, in recent years. So it's a bizarre, almost nightmarish, primitive form of governance, and I don't think Britain will recover until it regains somebody who can, if you like, give the nation state of the United Kingdom its sense of dignity and destiny back again. And all of these rallies we've been seeing in the United Kingdom over recent years have been to restore the primacy of Britain's sense of itself.
0: It sounds like a whale of a novel, Gregory. We're going to turn to the one institution that is not in question, that is the King Charles Report. I'm John Batchelor.

0: even considering abdication at this stage. He's continuing to work assiduously and very, very intelligently. His visit to the United States was a classic case there, where he even demonstrated that the United States could reimagine a unified United States again, simply because he was able to appeal to that overarching sense of Americanness when he addressed the Joint Houses of Congress in the last month. So I think the king is there for the foreseeable future, whether that's 1 year, 2 years, 3 years, we don't know, or maybe more with any luck. But Prince William is gaining in strength as we talk. The more that Prince William travels around the British Isles and around the Commonwealth, the more he is gaining in that that prestige and status that he needs to have when he ascends the throne.
1: Is Mr. Starmer doing what he can to help the king through these days and to prepare Prince William?
0: No, he's not. You've got what we've got is in Starmer is an anarchist. In a sense, an extreme leftist, I say that
1: with 30 seconds.
0: Extremely left wing, and he is opposed to the monarchy, even though the monarchy has saved Britain and kept it calm for Starmer. Essentially, Starmer is anti-monarchical. He is prepared to destroy Britain in order to attain his leftist agenda. It's as simple as that. You can't sort of hide that anymore.
1: Gregory Copley, Defense and Foreign Affairs, the author of the new book, Noble State, a celebration of the values of constitutional monarchy, of which King Charles III represents the best. I'm John Batchelor.

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5: From ABC News, I'm Dave Packer. In Washington State, officials Tuesday evening confirming one fatality and 8 employees and 1 firefighter injured, with 9 additional employees unaccounted for following the rupture of a chemical tank at a pulp and paper mill in Longview. Washington Governor Bob Ferguson.
6: On behalf of the people of the state of Washington, I want all those individuals to know that we stand with you. We'll be here to do everything we can to help with the situation, and we'll be here as long as it takes.
5: Officials say the tank needs to be stabilized before recovery operations can proceed, and they'll resume Wednesday morning. In Texas's Republican Senate primary runoff, Attorney General Ken Paxton, endorsed by President Trump, defeating

0: looking.
1: You got it, Daniel Perez, and that wraps up our extravaganza on Bigfoot. Four special guests, all of them home run hitters in their chosen field. For Dan Galante, Tom Danheiser, Sue Trikas, Lex Lonehood, Sean LaDesour, Alec Fernandez, Stephanie Smith, Tim Banal, George Knapp, and Richard Serrett, I'm George Norrie, somewhere out there on Coast to Coast AM. We'll see you on our next edition. Until then, be safe, everyone.

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1: Skies mostly cloudy overnight tonight with lows right around 60. For later today, partly sunny and warm once again. Highs will be in the mid-80s. And then for your Thursday, more sunshine in store and some gusty winds. Highs will be cooler, down to around 70.
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1: ABC News, I'm Dave Packer. Texas Attorney General Ken Paxton is projected to have won Tuesday's Republican primary runoff, defeating Texas incumbent Senator John Cornyn. Paxton, Tuesday night.
2: We just sent a Texas-sized message to Washington.
3: Yeah!
2: I said it in March, and I'll say it again now. Today, change was on the ballot, and change won.
1: Paxton goes on to face Democrat James Tallarico in November. Washington state officials confirming one dead, eight employees and one firefighter injured and nine people missing following the rupture of a chemical tank at a pulp and paper mill in Longview. Officials say the tank needs to be stabilized before recovery operations can proceed. Meanwhile, in Southern California, evacuation orders lifted for residents who live near a damaged chemical tank, allowing 16,000 people to return home. The Pentagon says U.S. air attacks this week targeted Iranian missile launchers and boats around the Strait of Hormuz. Iran calls it a violation of the ceasefire. This is ABC News.
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4: 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The Great Fire of Owego. I'm Joe Salzone, and this is a moment of 607 history. In the pre-dawn hours of one September morning in the year 1849, a fire broke out in the Sons of Temperance building on Front Street. Flames quickly spread to buildings on both sides of Front Street between Church and Park Street. In total, 104 buildings burned to the ground at a cost of roughly $300,000. It would become known in Owego as the Great Fire. Nearly two full years later, a hotel was built near the rubble. Eventually, new businesses emerged and life went on after the Great Fire of 1849. In fact, many of those buildings remain standing in present-day Owego. I'm Joe Salzone, and that's been a moment of 607 history from News Talk WHCU.
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1: Skies mostly cloudy overnight tonight with lows right around 60. For later today, partly sunny and warm once again. Highs will be in the mid-80s. And then for your Thursday, more sunshine in store and some gusty winds. Highs will be cooler, down to around 70.
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4: Introducing a new day of the week. It's called Someday. Now, everything you were going to do someday is on the calendar. 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
5: From ABC News, I'm Dave Packer. In Washington State, officials Tuesday evening confirming one fatality and 8 employees and 1 firefighter injured, with 9 additional employees unaccounted for following the rupture of a chemical tank at a pulp and paper mill in Longview. Washington Governor Bob Ferguson.
6: On behalf of the people of the state of Washington, I want all those individuals to know that we stand with you. We'll be here to do everything we can to help with the situation, and we'll be here as long as it takes.
5: Officials say the tank needs to be stabilized before recovery operations can proceed, and they'll resume Wednesday morning. In Texas's Republican Senate primary runoff, Attorney General Ken Paxton, endorsed by President Trump, defeating incumbent Senator John Cornyn, telling supporters Tuesday night,
7: President Trump is the leader of our party, and his endorsement in this is the most powerful force in politics.
5: In fact, every one of Trump's endorsed candidates is now projected to win their respective race. The CDC now asking for volunteers.
8: The CDC sending an urgent request to its staff members for help screening Americans returning to the U.S. from Central Africa for any potential signs of Ebola. The internal email obtained by ABC News and sent by acting CDC Director Dr. Jay Bhattacharya asking for volunteers to bolster efforts at airports to check passengers for symptoms like fever.
5: ABC's Faith Abube talks to end the war in Iran after negotiators arrived in Qatar. But then, the bombing.
9: Over the weekend, President Trump praising the negotiations, saying the two sides were getting a lot closer to a deal. But then just hours after negotiators arrived in Qatar, the U.S. launching strikes on southern Iran. U.S. officials calling it self-defense, saying they detected alarming activity over the past 24 hours. Iranian boats trying to lay mines near the Strait of Hormuz. Iran Supreme Leader vowing retaliation, saying the region will no longer be a shield for America.

0: Hi, this is Jeremy Downs. Ithaca is a great place to live, work, and play. We also have a lot of bikers and runners on our roads, so make sure you pay special attention while driving. And never text and drive or talk on the cell while driving. This is Jeremy Downs. Ithaca really is a gorgeous place.
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2: ABC News, I'm Dave Packer. In Washington State, officials confirming one dead, eight employees and one firefighter injured, with nine additional employees unaccounted for. This following the rupture of a chemical tank at a pulp and paper mill in Longview. Washington State Senator Patty Murphy.
3: There's a lot of questions about how all of this happened, and I want to assure you that we will all continue to pressure to get answers to those questions. This community deserves that.
2: Officials say the tank needs to be stabilized before more recovery operations can proceed. In Texas's Republican Senate primary runoff, Attorney General Ken Paxton, endorsed by President Trump, defeating incumbent Senator John Cornyn. In fact, every one of Trump's endorsed candidates is now projected to win their respective race. Paxton will go on to face Democrat James Tallarico in November. The CDC sending an urgent request to its staff members for help screening Americans returning to the U.S. from Central Africa for any potential signs of Ebola. This is ABC News.
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1: Skies mostly cloudy overnight tonight with lows right around 60. For later today, partly sunny and warm once again. Highs will be in the mid-80s. And then for your Thursday, more sunshine in store and some gusty winds. Highs will be cooler, down to around 70.
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4: From ABC News, I'm Dave Packer. 9 employees remain unaccounted for following the rupture of a chemical tank at a paper mill in Washington State. The recovery effort complex. Cowlitz Fire and Rescue Chief Scott Goldstein.
5: The tank remains unstable, creating a dangerous situation for our personnel, which has created our additional planning. Crews are actively assessing the structural integrity of that tank and working on plans to stabilize that tank before additional recovery operations can safely proceed.
4: One death is confirmed. Meanwhile, in California, all evacuation orders related to the Orange County tank rupture have been lifted. In Texas, Attorney General Ken Paxton projected to have defeated incumbent Senator John Cornyn in today's primary runoff. Paxton tonight.
6: We just sent a Texas-sized message to Washington.
4: Yeah! Senator Cornyn conceding.
7: I've said throughout this race that I trust the voters of Texas, and they've made their decision, and I must respect it.
4: Paxton will move on to face Democratic State Representative James Tallarico in November. President Trump's push to reshape congressional districts ahead of the midterms, suffering setbacks in 2 states. In South Carolina, the state Senate rejecting a new map, and in Alabama, it was a 3-judge panel that blocked a map that would be favorable to Republicans. U.S. Southern Command says another U.S. airstrike targeting an alleged drug-smuggling boat in the eastern Pacific has killed 1 on board and left 2 survivors. More details from NASA on the $20 billion plan for a permanent human presence on the moon. NASA Deputy Associate Administrator Dr. Lori Glaze.
8: With Moonbase, Artemis astronauts will stay longer, explore farther, and conduct the kinds of science that advances exploration itself.
4: The base is to be built in 3 phases over 7 years, says NASA. You're listening to ABC News.
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1: The Trump administration wants to create a government-wide non-disclosure agreement to prevent leaks.
2: The office that effectively serves as the Human Resources Department for the federal government released a draft version of the non-disclosure agreement, which would make it easier to terminate or pursue civil and criminal penalties against government employees who release non-public information. The Trump administration says standardizing the form across the government is necessary after alleged leaks of information about military actions and immigration enforcement. However, the largest union of federal employees argues the form is another attempt to purge nonpartisan career employees and replace them with loyalists. Peter Haralambos, ABC News.
1: Three people that were under hospital observation following exposure to the Hanta virus have been discharged in Kansas. They'll continue to be monitored until the end of the 42nd day observation period. There is no positive Hanta virus cases in the United States linked to that cruise ship. A large swath of the southeast facing flood threats this week.
3: They do need this rain. Luckily, it is going to be spread out over a couple days because we do have some of the worst drought in the nation throughout the southeast. So they need it. You just don't want to get that flash flooding there.
1: ABC News meteorologist Kenton Jewicki. A global heritage group that works to improve conditions at famous archaeological sites is offering to work with Peruvian authorities to better conditions at Machu Picchu, where tourists face overcrowding and unreliable transportation. Dave Packer, ABC News.
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7: Skies mostly cloudy overnight tonight with lows right around 60. For later today, partly sunny and warm once again. Highs will be in the mid-80s. And then for your Thursday, more sunshine in store and some gusty winds. Highs will be cooler, down to around 70.
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1: ABC News, I'm Dave Packard. 9 employees remain unaccounted for following the rupture of a chemical tank at a paper mill in Washington State. The recovery effort is complex. Cowlitz Fire and Rescue Chief Scott Goldstein.
2: The tank remains unstable, creating a dangerous situation for our personnel, which has created our additional planning. Crews are actively assessing the structural integrity of that tank and working on plans to stabilize that tank before additional recovery operations can safely proceed.
1: One death is confirmed. In Texas, Attorney General Ken Paxton is projected to have defeated incumbent Senator John Cornyn in today's primary runoff. Paxton will move on to face Democratic State Representative James Tallarico in November. U.S. Southern Command says another U.S. strike targeting an alleged drug smuggling boat in the Eastern Pacific has killed one person on board, left two survivors. This is ABC News.
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0: for your Thursday. More sunshine in store and some gusty winds. Highs will be cooler, down to around 70.
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4: From ABC News, I'm Dave Packer. In Washington State, officials Tuesday evening confirming one fatality and 8 employees and 1 firefighter injured, with 9 additional employees unaccounted for following the rupture of a chemical tank at a pulp and paper mill in Longview. Washington Governor Bob Ferguson.
5: On behalf of the people of the state of Washington, I want all those individuals to know that we stand with you. We'll be here to do everything we can to help with the situation, and we'll be here as long as it takes.
4: Officials say the tank needs to be stabilized before recovery operations can proceed, and they'll resume Wednesday morning. In Texas's Republican Senate primary runoff, Attorney General Ken Paxton, endorsed by President Trump, defeating incumbent Senator John Cornyn, telling supporters Tuesday night,
6: President Trump is the leader of our party, and his endorsement in this is the most powerful force in politics.
4: In fact, every one of Trump's endorsed candidates is now projected to win their respective race. The CDC now asking for volunteers.
7: The CDC sending an urgent request to its staff members for help screening Americans returning to the U.S. from Central Africa for any potential signs of Ebola. The internal email obtained by ABC News and sent by acting CDC Director Dr. Jay Bhattacharya asking for volunteers to bolster efforts at airports to check passengers for symptoms like fever.
4: ABC's Faith Abube. Talks to end the war in Iran after negotiators arrived in Qatar. But then, the bombing.
8: Over the weekend, President Trump praising the negotiations, saying the two sides were getting a lot closer to a deal. But then just hours after negotiators arrived in Qatar, the U.S. launching strikes on southern Iran. U.S. officials calling it self-defense, saying they detected alarming activity over the past 24 hours. Iranian boats trying to lay mines near the Strait of Hormuz. Iran's supreme leader vowing retaliation, saying the region will no longer be a shield for American bases.
4: That's ABC's Rachel Scott. You're listening to ABC News.
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4: Her attorney says a woman fired by an Indiana university over a Facebook post criticizing conservative activist Charlie Kirk after he was

0: killed will receive $225,000 to settle a lawsuit. A Delta Airlines pilot declaring a medical emergency mid-flight after his co-pilot lost consciousness.
1: The Delta pilot declared a mid-air medical emergency when his co-pilot passed out during landing. It happened Saturday as the Delta Connection Endeavor Air flight from Madison, Wisconsin was landing in Detroit. The airline says the first officer briefly lost consciousness.
2: Thankfully, the flight did land safely. That pilot regained consciousness and was taken to the hospital.
0: ABC's Gio Benitez. Mixing Pokemon with paleontology?
3: The exhibit's a hit with 10-year-old Ellie Naor and her family.
4: This Pokemon thing has been so cool. There's like fake Pokemon fossils.
3: The Pokemon Fossil Museum is an interactive exhibit that allows visitors to compare their favorite characters to real-life fossils that inspired them. Aha moments for Anthony Nowakowski and friends.
5: Like, oh, I didn't know that they based it off of a real Pokemon or a real animal or creature.
3: He says he saw ticket sales were 20,000 and counting.
0: ABC's Chuck Severson. Scientists say rising temperatures are increasingly threatening an already vulnerable species, Australia's koalas. An analysis of nearly 12,000 koala rescue records indicates a risk of admission into care or death increased when the average temperatures reached 80 degrees. Dave Packer, ABC News.
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9: Skies mostly cloudy overnight tonight with lows right around 60. For later today, partly sunny and warm once again. Highs will be in the mid-80s. And then for your Thursday, more sunshine in store and some gusty winds. Highs will be cooler, down to around 70.
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3: ABC News, I'm Dave Packer. In Washington State, officials confirming one dead, 8 employees and 1 firefighter injured, with 9 additional employees unaccounted for. This following the rupture of a chemical tank at a pulp and paper mill in Longview. Washington State Senator Patty Murphy.
4: There's a lot of questions about how all of this happened, and I want to assure you that we will all continue to pressure to get answers to those questions. This community deserves that.
3: Officials say the tank needs to be stabilized before more recovery operations can proceed. In Texas's Republican Senate primary runoff, Attorney General Ken Paxton endorsed by President Trump, defeating incumbent Senator John Cornyn. In fact, every one of Trump's endorsed candidates is now projected to win their respective race. Paxton will go on to face Democrat James Tallarico in November. The CDC sending an urgent request to its staff members for help screening Americans returning to the U.S. from Central Africa for any potential signs of Ebola. This is ABC News.
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6: 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Superintendent Margo Martin.
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0: Here's the Barnes Firm Weather Watcher forecast. 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
1: Skies mostly cloudy overnight tonight with lows right around 60. For later today, partly sunny and warm once again. Highs will

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2: From ABC News, I'm Sherry Preston. Another Republican on the outs with President Trump, finding himself out of his seat. This time it's longtime Texas Senator John Cornyn losing in his primary fight.
3: Polls and even prediction markets were already showing Texas Attorney General Ken Paxton leading John Cornyn in the GOP primary for Cornyn's Senate seat. But Paxton acknowledges that President Trump's endorsement last week may have clinched it.
4: President Trump is the leader of our party, and his endorsement is the most powerful force in politics.
3: After a bruising campaign, Cornyn says he'll get behind Paxton.
5: I've always supported the Republican ticket, and I intend to do so again in this general election.
3: Paxton faces Democrat James Tallarico for Cornyn's Senate seat in November. Jim Ryan, ABC News in Dallas-Fort Worth.
2: One person is dead, several critically hurt, and nine missing after a chemical tank in Washington State ruptured. It happened at a paper mill in Longview, right on the Columbia River. Longview Fire Department Battalion Chief Matt Amos.
6: Recovery and stabilization efforts remain extremely complex due to the ongoing hazards.
2: In the tank, what's known as white liquor, a mix of toxic chemicals used to make paper. In Southern California, progress on the damaged chemical tank in Garden Grove in Orange County now means the rest of the evacuation orders in the area have been lifted. More talks, but not many signs of progress toward a peace deal between the U.S. and Iran. ABC News Chief Foreign Correspondent Ian Pannell.
7: We're seeing a slowdown of traffic through the Strait of Hormuz. You've got the U.S. naval blockade there. You've also got the Iranians enforcing their own blockade, if you like, of the Strait of Hormuz. Both sides are kind of poised for a resumption in hostilities, even though they're talking about the possibility of a ceasefire. And the reality is that at the moment, there's no tangible progress towards either.
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8: These statements have not been evaluated by the FDA. This product is not intended to diagnose, treat, cure, or prevent any disease.
2: The mother of NFL quarterback Will Levis now says her son spent an exorbitant amount of money trying to get a leaked sex tape made with his ex, Gia Duddy, off the internet. ABC's Sophie Flay.
12: The couple split up months after Duddy went viral during the 2023 NFL draft. Cameras capturing her reactions as Levis kept getting passed over during the first round. The attention helping to boost her profile on social media. Experts say high-profile couples like Levis and Duddy are common targets for hackers.
2: One of the NFL's best running backs is now facing felony charges. Josh Jacobs, who plays for the Packers, was arrested after a domestic violence call over the weekend. The Trump administration reportedly ready to send U.S. citizens.

0: Thanks for being with us. Red meat is having a moment. It's the OG protein at a time when America's protein obsession is peaking. But this accelerated appetite for beef is running into a big problem, and that's the cost. Here's Emily Stewart, senior correspondent at Business Insider. Emily, give us data.
1: Yeah, so, I mean, I think anybody who's been to the grocery store lately has noticed about beef prices. To just throw out some numbers, ground beef prices recently hit a record high of $6.90 per pound. Beef and veal prices are up 15% from a year ago. That's far outpacing overall inflation. So beef is very expensive, and we're hitting, obviously, grilling season. And so I think a lot of people are sitting around saying, what is going on here? And I think, like, the tough answer is a lot of things are going on, and like the big headline is that like your beef prices are probably going to be high for a long time because it does take a long time for cows to grow.
0: Yeah, so explain that, because somebody in your story said that it's biology that's tough to beat.
1: Yeah, so what's going on right now is, like, to put it simply, America does not have enough cows. Our cattle herds are at their lowest levels right now since the 1950s. So, like, there really are not enough cows. And part of this is a story about there's been drought in a lot of the areas where these cattle ranches are for several years. And so a lot of farmers have not had enough grass to feed their herd and the feed to supplement that is expensive. So they've sold their herds off. They've sold their cows off. And, you know, now is a moment when we need the ranchers to say, okay, like, it's time to start building up my herd again. But a lot of them don't want to. And I think that's for a couple of reasons. You know, one, cattle ranchers are older in general. They're in their 60s. And a lot of these guys are looking around and saying, like, as one person put it to me, like, I don't want to be banging around with cows anymore. And younger people don't want to do this either. You know, it's hard work. It's expensive. Interest rates are high. And even once they do it, it does take a long time. So to kind of, like, talk through this a little bit, let's say a rancher has a calf that was born this spring. And he says, like, okay, I'm going to keep her to replenish my herd. She won't have her first calf until the spring of 2028. And that calf has to grow for months until it can become beef, which gets us into 2030. So that's like 4 years for just like that one cat, like that one female cow to pay off.
0: We're speaking with Emily Stewart, senior correspondent at Business Insider. The story is called America is Getting Roasted by Beef Prices. Explain the story of that Amanda Severson, who I think you said moved from Seattle to Iowa. What's her story?
1: Yeah, so she was fun. You know, she told me, you know, I never thought I would be in agriculture, let alone, you know, in cattle ranching. But she met her husband, who's from Iowa originally. His family had a cattle ranch, and so they decided to move back in 2017 to start their own operation. And what they do is that they buy calves, like, once they're grown. So, like, a calf is born, and it usually has to stick with its mom for a while, you know, to, like, graze and feed. And so, like, it will leave its mom, like, around, like, 6 months, let's say. So they buy the calves there, usually from her husband's parents. And then they will feed the calves until they grow, you know, on grass. They send them away to be processed, and then the processed meat comes back, then they sell it. And, you know, she said when they started in 2017, they would pay about $1,000 for a 500-pound calf, and today they're paying over $2,000, so you can see the problem there.
0: Thanks, Emily. Emily Stewart, senior correspondent at Business Insider. 30 minutes now after the hour on This Morning, America's First News.
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3: Skies mostly cloudy overnight tonight with lows right around 60. For later today, partly sunny and warm once again. Highs will be in the mid-80s. And then for your Thursday, more sunshine in store and some gusty winds. Highs will be cooler, down to around 70.
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4: Hey, ABC News, I'm Sherry Preston. With the backing of President Trump, Texas Attorney General Ken Paxton has soundly defeated longtime Texas incumbent Senator John Cornyn in the primary runoff. ABC Washington Bureau Chief Rick Klein with more on Cornyn's loss and Paxton's career so far.
5: The ending of John Cornyn's Senate career happened in dramatic fashion. It happened to a guy that is just very well known in Texas political circles and nationally, usually not for the right reasons. This is a guy that has been scandal-plagued for years. He was impeached by Republicans in a Republican state, although not convicted. He's had criminal charges filed against him and dropped. He's had scandals involving a salacious divorce. And all of that just seemed to draw him closer to Donald Trump.
4: Despite optimism from President Trump and Secretary of State Marco Rubio, there's been no settlement or breakthrough in the war with Iran, talks continuing in Qatar. One person was killed, nine are unaccounted for, and another nine were seriously hurt after a chemical storage tank exploded in Washington state. This is ABC News.
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6: Good morning, I'm Joe Salzone. One person recovering after a fire at an Ithaca motel. Crews were called yesterday afternoon to the Roadway Inn after a fire broke out in someone's room. That person was taken to the hospital for treatment. Tompkins County uses the Roadway Inn for temporary housing help. Three rooms were damaged in the fire. DSS working with Roadway owners and Volunteers of America to minimize disruption to emergency housing services. The cause of the fire not yet known. Cortland County legislators getting an update on Centro. Last March, the Syracuse-based transit company began its first routes in Cortland County. Legislators will hear a status report on its first year of service 6 p.m. tomorrow. TST BOCES, an award winner. District Superintendent Lily Talkit tells WHCU the program School Health Systems was recognized recently during an annual state gathering.
7: Our state, through the Department of Health, the Department of Mental Health, so they have a What's Great in Our State conference, and they award a great range of these awards to different areas that are really promoting and supporting young people's mental health throughout the state.
6: Talkit says the program breaks barriers that have made it challenging for kids to access care. And Ithaca Museum showing off a new exhibit. The Museum of the Earth says a recent RIT graduate created a life-size dinosaur model for his class project. Andrew Bovenzi says it took him 10 months to create the model Hadrosaur, a plant-eating dinosaur, to be on display starting in early June. Local news matters. Joe Salzone, WHCU News.
8: There's one man on this earth who really, truly gets it.
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0: Hey, glad you're with us. Welcome into Wednesday. It's time now for the Mic Drop with this morning's Mike Gavin.
1: Good morning. Well, since we last talked, the New York Knicks punched their ticket to the NBA Finals for the first time since the 1900s. We have a couple of stats related to that to talk about.

0: bounced around.
1: 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'Twas weeks into the season, the weather quite hot. 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

Thanks for joining us. A woman in Delaware who just turned 108 has just received a driver's license renewal that will allow her to be behind the wheel until she's 115. Susan Young Brown, a resident of the Modern Maturity Center in Dover, claims that she grows old gracefully. 130 people attended her recent birthday party, including the governor of Delaware, where she was gifted a parking spot right in front of the building reserved for those 100 years or older.

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1: Welcome into Wednesday. Good morning, the 27th of May, as we come up to 6:06. Here's meteorologist Joe Varis.
2: Temperatures will head back up into the 80s once again today, but cooler conditions are expected late week. I'm meteorologist Joe Varis, and I'll have details in my forecast.
1: Already very mild temperatures, 60 right now in Ithaca and 58 in Cortland. I'm Joe Salzone with Matt Aceto. WHCU News Time, 6:06. Now the news, one person recovering after an Ithaca motel fire. Crews were called Tuesday to the Roadway Inn after a fire broke out in someone's room. That person hospitalized for treatment. Tompkins County uses that motel for temporary housing assistance. Three rooms were damaged. DSS now working with Roadway Ownership and the group Volunteers of America to minimize disruption to emergency housing services. No word yet on what caused that fire. A Tompkins County lawmaker expressing some worry about the financial costs of the war in Iran. In the first 80 days of the conflict, the U.S. military has spent nearly $30 billion, but legislator Iris Pacman says the spike in gas prices is costing Americans even more.
3: It has cost American consumers over $42 billion in increased fuel prices. Just that, not the taxpayer dollars to pay for the missiles and all of the things involved in the war. So that's $327 per household in 2.5 months.
1: Pacman adds fuel costs in New York went up 52% in that same span of 80 days. Congressman Josh Riley touting a new gas bill. Details from WHCU's Matthew Adams.
4: Riley says the Nationwide Consumer and Fuel Retailer Choice Act could save drivers more than 40 cents a gallon at the pump. It would allow the year-round sale in all 50 states of a more affordable blend of ethanol and gas called E15. Co-sponsored by Riley, the bill passed the House earlier this month. It's been referred to the Senate Committee on Environment and Public Works. Matthew Adams, WHCU News.
1: WHCU News Time, 6:08. Cortland County legislators getting an update on Centro. Last March, the Syracuse-based transit system began its first routes in Cortland County. Legislators will hear a status report on its first year of service. That'll be tomorrow night at 6. More news, TSD BOCES is an award winner. District Superintendent Lily Talkett tells WHCU the program School Health Systems was recognized recently during an annual state gathering.
5: Our state, through the Department of Health, the Department of Mental Health, so they have a What's Great in Our State conference, and they award a great range of these awards to different areas that are really promoting and supporting young people's mental health throughout the state.
1: Talkett says the program breaks barriers that have made it challenging for kids to access care. The Ithaca Fire Department testing fire hydrants at Cornell this morning. City officials say flow tests will be conducted from 8 to 11 on Feeney Way, Campus Road, University Avenue, and College Avenue. Buildings in the area may experience reduced pressure and discolored water. You can expect some traffic in the town of Ithaca. Crews getting ready to shut down the southern end of the Stone Quarry Road to construct a new water main. The project begins tomorrow, and it should wrap up by Friday afternoon. Only local traffic will be allowed in the work zone. Some other road work to tell you about in Tompkins County. Crews are paving Harford Road in Dryden and Caroline. Delays possible from the Cortland County line to the Tioga County line. One lane of traffic will be maintained. Drivers, though, encouraged to find a different way to get around. Officials say that work will happen between 8 a.m. and 6 p.m. through Friday. WHCU News Time, 6:10. IPD is sharing more information with the public. Chief Tom Kelly says Ithacans can see real-time data on their online dashboard, telling us there's not much they don't include.
6: In my view, is we should have as much as possible. I mean, obviously, we get into people's personal information. We're not going to share a call or a disturbance takes place at somebody's residence. You could see a general area where that call takes place, but that information is protected. But we want to be as open and transparent and give people an understanding.
1: The dashboard is available through cityofithacany.gov. A Montour Falls man charged with burglary, the Chemung County Sheriff's Office says 39-year-old John Connor broke into a Big Flats gas station early Sunday morning. A review of surveillance footage led deputies to Connor, who was found less than a mile away. He's charged with felony burglary and criminal mischief. Authorities getting together this afternoon in the Crown City. Here's WHCU's Matt Aceto with a preview.
7: 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The group will also discuss training for canine officer Addie. Authorities get together at 3:30 today at the Cortland Youth Bureau. Matt Aceto, WHCU News.
1: Now the forecast with meteorologist Joe Varis.
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2: Today, warm with a mix of sun and clouds. The 5-degree guarantee, 84. Tonight, partly cloudy, low 52. Thursday, partly sunny and cooler, high 69. And on Friday, mild with plenty of sunshine, high 75. For your complete First 20 forecast, tune to WENY News. I'm Chief Meteorologist Joe Varis.
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1: At 6:12, as you step out the door, it's 60 degrees in Ithaca and 58 in Cortland. Coming up 6:40, we'll hear from Rich Barnes, president of the Barnes Firm. Then at 7:40, Dr. William Klapak joins us, Tompkins County's medical director, our weekly visit with him. 8:40, Dr. Sean Bradwell, who's president of the school board in Ithaca. Now, it's time to say good morning to Judy Wright. She has our Finger Lakes Agriculture Report right here, 6:07 this morning.
9: This is the Finger Lakes Agriculture Report. I'm Judy Wright with Cornell Cooperative Extension, your local connection to Cornell University. The changing climate has implications on the success of farm businesses both locally and globally, and the businesses they support, plus those businesses that support farms. In New York State, approximately 55,000 people are directly employed in farming, and another 200,000 are employed in all of agriculture, including processing. Some of the implications of the changing climate are being realized in the amount, timing, and kind of precipitation we receive. The past few years, we've experienced heavy localized rain events and longer dry periods, often leading to drought. Additionally, summers are becoming hotter, winter temperatures are warming, with more frequent thaws and often followed by rain. Fortunately, in the Finger Lakes, we've not experienced widespread flooding that other agricultural production areas have. However, just as too much water can be problematic, too little rainfall and excessive heat will create significant damage to crops and impact livestock. Farmers typically make crop variety selections based on local conditions, yet the changing climate may be offering the benefit of a longer growing season, which is prompting some farmers to consider a change in their type of operation. Operational change typically occurs when the farm transitions from one generation to another or out of the family. An operational change does not happen easily, as a significant investment of capital is often required, plus new markets need to be established, and there's often a steep learning curve. The changing climate also impacts pests that farmers need to manage. As the climate warms, pests from warmer regions are creeping north. These pests can be weeds, insects, and even plant diseases. In the past, these pests would have been killed by the prolonged cold winter temperatures, but with the new reality of a warming climate, they may be able to survive. Yet, all hope is not lost. Cornell's Climate Smart Farming Program is available to help farmers in both New York and the Northeast. More information about Cornell Climate Smart Farming can be found at climatesmartfarming.org. Farmers, by nature, are problem solvers and will remain resilient and adopt practices to reduce the impacts of climate on their farms. We're fortunate in the Finger Lakes and in New York to have a diversity of agriculture, which will also help with some of the climate challenges agriculture is facing. This has been the Finger Lakes Agriculture Report. I'm Judy Wright with Cornell Cooperative Extension, and on behalf of this radio station and the Cornell Cooperative Extension System, I hope you've learned a little bit more about how a changing climate may be impacting agriculture in the Finger Lakes.
1: Good report. Thank you, Judy. Good morning. Wednesday at 6:16, 60 degrees right now in Ithaca. Once again, low to mid-80s, just like yesterday, maybe with a few more clouds. Coming up next, a dinosaur exhibit.
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0: Like two tap, crisscross, so strong, cha-cha, hefty stroll.
1: Hefty, hefty, hefty.
0: Hefty slider bag, silly with a slide. One more time now, y'all. Come on.
2: 18 on 607 this morning. Your Finger Lakes Barnes Firm forecast, partly sunny with a high around 84 today. Tonight, partly cloudy, low 52. We'll hear from Rich Barnes at the Barnes Firm coming up at 6:40 this morning. Our News Watch continues, and Ithaca Museum showing off a new exhibit. The Museum of the Earth says a recent RIT graduate created a life-size 19-foot dinosaur model for his class project. Andrew Bovenzi says it took him 10 months to create that model hadrosaur, which was a plant-eating dinosaur. Bovenzi decided to donate the model after graduating. It'll be on display starting in early June. SUNY Cortland is giving back. Cortland Auxiliary Services has donated over 26,000.

0: 2,600 pounds of food. Seven Valleys Health Coalition distributed that food on Thursday. Cortland Auxiliary Services, which is the school's dining services provider, received national recognition in 2024 for its waste reduction programs. Well, the Clinton Street Business District in Binghamton is getting major investments. Here's WHCU's Matthew Adams.
1: The city recently announced 17 winning projects of its $10 million Downtown Revitalization Initiative grant award. Among the winners is Retro Arcade Robot City Games, which is getting $90,000 for critical infrastructure repairs and upgrades, and Clinton Street itself, which will see $2.5 million in streetscape renovations, new sidewalks, and public art installations. Matthew Adams, WHCU News.
0: WHCU News Time, 620. Work underway at the Carl Sagan House in Ithaca. I.M. Pei Architects, Fisher Associates, and WSP are teaming up to renovate the historic landmark, which sits above Ithaca Falls in Fall Creek Gorge. Adam Weitzman, CEO and owner of Upstate Shredding, recently bought the long vacant property for about $2 million. He anticipates the project will be completed late next year. The mobile food pantry is returning to the Cortland County YMCA. Workers will be helping residents in need at the Y from 11 to 3 tomorrow, or until supplies run out. To make sure there's fairness, no one will be allowed to line up before 10:50. In the morning, the mobile food pantry is held at the Y on the last Thursday of each month. Next up on 607 this morning, we'll get sports with Matt Aceto and a travel minute with Peter Greenberg. 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
3: Today, partly sunny and warm, the 5-degree guarantee, 84. Tonight, partly cloudy, low 52. Thursday, partly sunny with cooler temperatures, high 69. And on Friday, mostly sunny and pleasant, high 75. For a complete first warning forecast, tune to WENY News. I'm Chief Meteorologist Joe Veras.
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0: We've got a partly clear sky, 60 right now in Ithaca, and 58 in Cortland. Good morning.
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9: There will be consistency next season for Cornell men's hockey. Ryan Walsh will again serve as captain. He says he's really excited for the opportunity. This past season as a junior, Walsh tallied 33 points. Make it three straight wins for the Yankees. They wrecked the Royals 15-1. New York shortstop Anthony Volpe says the team was on fire.
10: I just thought we were having great at-bats and taking good swings the whole day.
9: Audio there from the Yes Network. Volpe had three hits in the win. Another loss for the Mets. New York fell to Cincinnati 7-2. The teams play again this evening in Queens. The Mets enter that matchup on a five-game skid. An early start today for the Syracuse Mets. Cuse visits Rochester at 11:05. The Binghamton Rumble Ponies also take the field this morning. The Ponies host Portland at 11. Portland is hard to beat lately. The Sea Dogs have won six of their last seven games. And on the football field, a newcomer for the Bills is settling in. Wide receiver DJ Moore says his teammates have been welcoming.
11: Everybody's been lovely. They're friendly. Like, everybody gets along.
9: Moore spent the past few seasons in Chicago. He has 43 career touchdowns. And that's sports on WHCU. I'm Matt Aceto.
12: Thank you, Matt. Good morning at 627.
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16: 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I'm here with my son.
17: Hello, I'm Jedediah Young.
16: We've been saying for the last year plus that silver's going to run, and my, how it has run. 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
18: 11% this morning, lifting the South Korean chipmaker's market capitalization above $1 trillion as investors continue to pile into artificial intelligence-linked semiconductor stocks. The rally extended a blistering run that has seen SK Hynix shares skyrocket about 250% since the start of the year. As Elon Musk prepares to lead SpaceX into the public markets, there's growing chatter that his goal is to combine the company with Tesla. CNBC reports that Musk has discussed with colleagues the possibility of folding the companies together. Tesla and SpaceX already share engineers and collaborate on solving issues.

0: issues tied to power and compute constraints. Unionized workers at Samsung Electronics have approved a highly contentious deal on bonus pay, one that averts a massive strike. Two unions for the world's largest memory chipmaker said that 74% of the roughly 62,000 workers who cast their votes had backed the agreement. Futures are slightly higher. That's your money now.
1: Texting enrolls you in recurring automated marketing text messages. 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
5: 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An update from ABC News. 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
6: ABC News, I'm Sherry Preston. Texas Republicans going with the president's pick in the Senate race and saying no to the incumbent John Cornyn, winning in the runoff race for the nomination, Attorney General Ken Paxton.
7: When everyone in Washington told him to abandon me and abandon the people of Texas, he didn't listen. Instead, he gave his complete and total endorsement. President Trump is the leader of our party, and his endorsement in this is the most powerful force in politics.
6: Paxton has had the share of scandals, including being impeached on misconduct and fraud charges. He was acquitted. His wife is also divorcing him on biblical grounds. Search teams in Laos have found five of the villagers who were trapped for more than a week in a cave flooded by rain. Two more villagers are still missing. Also missing, nine people who were working at a paper plant in southern Washington state when a tank holding dangerous chemicals ruptured. At least one person was killed and at least nine were seriously hurt. This is ABC News.
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5: Good morning. It's 6:32. It's Wednesday, May the 27th.
9: Temperatures will head back up into the 80s once again today, but cooler conditions are expected late week. I'm meteorologist Joe Veras, and I'll have details in my forecast.
5: Right now, already kind of balmy, 59 in Cortland, 61 in Ithaca with a partly clear sky. I'm Joe Salzone with Matt Aceto. Now the news, one person recovering this morning after a motel fire in Ithaca. Yesterday, crews were called to the Roadway Inn after a fire broke out in somebody's room. That person hospitalized for treatment, their name not released. Tompkins County uses that motel for temporary housing assistance. Three rooms were damaged. The cause of the fire not yet known. DSS working with Roadways Ownership and Volunteers of America to minimize disruption to emergency housing services. Tompkins County Legislator Iris Pacman expressing worry about the financial strains of the war in Iran. Over the first 80 days, the U.S. military has spent nearly $30 billion. Pacman says the spike in gas prices is costing Americans more.
10: It has cost American consumers over $42 billion in increased fuel prices. Just that, not the taxpayer dollars to pay for the missiles and all of the things involved in the war. So that's $327 per household in 2.5 months.
5: Pacman adds fuel costs in New York went up over 50% in that same span of 80 days. The Ithaca Fire Department testing fire hydrants at Cornell this morning. From 8 o'clock to 11 o'clock, city officials will be doing flow tests on Feeney Way, Campus Road, University Avenue, and College Avenue. Nearby buildings may experience reduced pressure and discolored water. In Tompkins County, some road work. Crews paving Harford Road in Dryden and Caroline. Delays possible from the Cortland County line to the Tioga County line. Crews will maintain a single lane of traffic, but drivers should seek alternate routes. The work taking place between 8 a.m. and 6 p.m. through Friday. WHCU News Time, 6:34. Cortland County legislators getting an update on Centro. Last March, the Syracuse-based transit system began its first routes in Cortland County. Legislators will hear a status report on its first year of service tomorrow night at 6. More news, the Ithaca Police Department's online dashboard chock full of information about crimes and calls, says Chief Tom Kelly.
11: There's different thoughts and opinions on, like, what activity takes place in a city and what doesn't. And at times there are things that aren't considered criminal activity but might make people feel as if there's a criminal activity. So we want to give them the actual information so they can make educated decisions for themselves.
5: Kelly says the dashboard, which is available through the City of Ithaca's website, was updated recently with some fresh stats. The Planning Board in Preble looking at a busy evening.
12: The group will discuss wind energy. Board members will also consider a law on battery energy storage systems. The meeting gets going at 7 tonight at Preble Town Hall. Matt Aceto, WHCU News.
5: A new gas bill being touted by Congressman Josh Riley.
13: Riley says the Nationwide Consumer and Fuel Retailer Choice Act could save drivers more than 40 cents a gallon at the pump. It would allow the year-round sale in all 50 states of a more affordable blend of ethanol and gas called E15. Co-sponsored by Riley, the bill passed the House earlier this month. It's been referred to the Senate Committee on Environment and Public Works. Matthew Adams, WHCU News.
5: WHCU News Time, 6:36. Colleagues remembering a Cornell educator. Al George, a professor of mechanical engineering, passed away in Ithaca earlier this month. George taught from 1965 to 2015 and helped to launch the school's Formula SAE team in 1987. Engineering Dean Lyndon Archer tells the Cornell Chronicle, George was an innovator, leader, and mentor to many. He was 88 years old. Up next on 607 This Morning, we'll hear from Rich Barnes, president of the Barnes Firm.
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9: Today, warm with a mix of sun and clouds. The 5-degree guarantee, 84. Tonight, partly cloudy, low 52. Thursday, partly sunny and cooler, high 69. And on Friday, mild with plenty of sunshine, high 75. For your complete First 20 forecast, tune to WENY News. I'm Chief Meteorologist Gio Veras.
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5: In Ithaca, it's 61 degrees.
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4: Morning, 6:40 now on 6:07 this morning. Great to have you with us. If you've spent any time on the road, you've likely seen an e-bike. It's another thing to watch out for as you head to your destination. Rich Barnes is with us. He's president of the Barnes Firm. Rich, good morning.
5: Good morning to you, Joe.
4: Seems like these e-bikes have kind of popped up out of nowhere.
5: Yeah, Joe, they certainly have grown very, very quickly in popularity. And, you know, I see the reasons why. I guess they look like they're fun. They are a different way to get around. But they also raise some problems. I don't know if they call them problems, but some issues with safety because of their being so new in the way they operate. And I think that's something that's worth us talking about a little bit this morning.
4: Yeah, absolutely. What are some of those safety issues?
5: Well, they can travel at a speed of up to 20 miles an hour, and that's a little bit of a higher speed than most people on a pedal bike are going to get, unless you're somebody that's really serious about moving along quickly. They ride in close proximity to pedestrians and vehicles, and as we mentioned, Joe, earlier, they're new, and so we have a lot of inexperienced riders, including teens, and there seems to be some confusion about where they should be riding, and this kind of creates risks for everybody on the road, including drivers of motor vehicles, cars, trucks, what have you. And by the way, in New York, you have to be 16 years of age to be riding one of these. And I've seen a lot of teenagers that look quite younger than that traveling around on these. So there are some issues that come up with this.
4: Right. They're not classic bicycles and they're not motorcycles. They exist in this gray area in between. What are the rules they should be following?
5: Well, let's start with drivers in motor vehicles when you're dealing with these folks driving these e-bikes. They really should be treated like any other vehicles. They move faster than you might think, but they are supposed to follow the rules of the road just like you are when you're driving a car or a truck. Giving them space when you're passing, because, again, we've got people that are they're new to riding these things at these higher speed. Being cautious at intersections, I think, is important. And for the riders of these vehicles, again, I mentioned 16 years or older to operate is the law. Wearing a helmet is the law. Following traffic laws, just like you have to if you're riding a pedal bike, you know, trying to stay visible and predictable with your movements on these vehicles. And avoiding sidewalks, unless you're in an area where it's permitted. There have been some reports of some pretty serious accidents with particularly younger riders on sidewalks colliding with pedestrians and what have you. So awareness from both drivers of the e-bikes and those of us that share the road with them, I think, is very important.
4: We're speaking with Rich Barnes, president of the Barnes Firm. We are now deeper into spring since the last time we talked, and perhaps as you've taken a break from maybe some outdoor activities, you've been taking care of some stuff indoors, doing some spring cleaning. That can be hazardous to one's health.
5: Well, it can be, and yeah, you mentioned that, Joe. My wife has given me a list of outdoor chores that I've been ignoring for 2 weeks, but I'm gonna get to them. But yeah, this is the time of year when homeowners and renters are out taking care of their property, and there's some things to keep in mind. I mean, two things I think are important. One is a lot of outdoor cleaning projects and repair projects involve the use of a ladder. That's important to get where you need to be. So being extra careful using ladders. In our firm, we've handled a number of cases where people have been seriously injured falling from ladders, either because it was not in good shape, or maybe they didn't take the time to get somebody to hold the bottom of the ladder for them, which I think is an important issue. The other thing is the use of power tools, Joe. Chainsaws, clippers, those kind of things. Again, a source of some serious injuries can happen if you're not careful and you don't know what you're doing with those type of tools. Eye protection is a very, very crucial thing when you're using any kind of power equipment. You know, to make sure that you've got those big, heavier glasses on to prevent those kind of injuries that can really, really be very, very serious.
4: Yeah, you certainly don't want an injured eye. Now, how about someone who's hiring a contractor? Maybe for the first time, they might not know what to watch out for, what to look for, and maybe even what to ask.
5: Well, that's a great question, and I'm one of those people that prefers hiring contractors as opposed to doing things that I'm not very good at. But if you're going to do that, make sure that it's a contractor who is, number one, properly insured in the event somebody is injured in your household. You know, checking things like Google reviews of contractors. There's a lot of good ones out there, but there's some that aren't as good, and you want to do a little bit of a research on that to make sure that the contractor you're hiring is the right one for the job you have.
4: Our guest is Rich Barnes. He's president of the Barnes Firm. Prom and graduation season, it's here. In some cases, we've already seen graduations. Others are going to be happening before too long. Prom right around the corner. What should people and parents specifically keep in mind?
5: Well, yeah, and Joe, of course, these are great events for families, for the graduates, for the prom goers. But as parents in particular, there's some things we have to be aware of. One is how are the people getting to and from these events. Impaired driving is not only illegal, obviously, but very, very dangerous. If the teenagers, kids are driving themselves, are they with a group of friends that could be distracted? Are they used to late night driving? So, you know, maybe kind of having the parents take care of the transportation, I think, is a good idea. Also, things parents have to keep in mind is alcohol consumption if you're throwing a party at your home. It is illegal to allow underage kids to consume alcohol, and I've seen some incidents where parents have actually had charges brought against them for allowing the consumption of alcohol. So I think make it be a fun time, an enjoyable time, but make sure as a parent that you're properly supervising how these events are taking place.
4: You can have fun and you can be safe.
5: Yes, you can. Yes, you can, Joe. Very important.
4: Now, if you have been injured and need some help, call the Barnes Firm today, 1-800-8-MILLION, or visit thebarnesfirm.com. 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
5: Thank you, Joe. Always great to talk with you.
4: Likewise. Thank you, Rich. 6:48 on 6:07 this morning. We'll come back and share the long-range forecast with meteorologist Joe Varis next.
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4: Still ahead of us, 7:40, we'll talk with Tompkins County's medical director, Dr. William Klapak. And then at 8:40, the president of the Board of Education in Ithaca, Dr. Sean Bradwell, joins us. 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
11: From ABC News Tech Trends. American Airlines will soon be installing Starlink Wi-Fi in its planes. That's the internet service from Elon Musk's SpaceX, which relies on a network of satellites in low Earth orbit. Cybersecurity experts are raising concern about AI being used to scam people who are trying to book summer travel. Kane McGladry is a senior member of the tech-focused public charity IEEE. He says there are several tactics criminals can employ with AI.
12: Criminals are using AI to scrape your social media and then write realistic messages that sound like they're from the hotel or the restaurant that you booked. And those will use things like social data, like your kids' names or your specific travel dates to try and sound legitimate before, and here's the pivot, they'll demand payment through a method like Venmo or Zelle or crypto or a wire transfer.
11: McGladry says a good way to avoid getting scammed, always check the URL of the website you're on for typos. With Tech Trends, I'm Mike Dubusky, ABC News.
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4: Morning, 6:53 on 6:07 this morning. Warm temperatures already, with warmer temperatures on the way today. Standing by is meteorologist Joe Varis.
15: Partly sunny skies are likely today, with temperatures once again a good 10 degrees above average. The 5-degree guarantee is 84. A cold front will pass through by early evening, but nothing more than a brief shower is likely with the front. Temperatures, however, will end up cooler.

0: For Thursday, with highs in the upper 60s and lows Thursday night down into the mid-40s. Friday will feature plenty of sunshine with temperatures into the 70s, although another cold front will pass through early Saturday, with temperatures expected to drop back into the 60s. Temperatures will head back up to more seasonable levels by early next week. Rainfall amounts through the next several days will be quite light. Here's a look at the Finger Lakes forecast for today. Partly sunny and warm. The 5-degree guarantee, 84. Tonight, partly cloudy, low 52. Thursday, partly sunny with cooler temperatures, high 69. And on Friday, mostly sunny and pleasant, high 75. This is meteorologist Joe Veras.
1: Thank you, Joe. Our current temperatures, 62 in Ithaca, 59 in Cortland. The latest from ABC. At the top of the hour, they give us the whole picture. 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
7: 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This is Soundbites, and I'm Alan Davidson. In this final week of CBS News Radio, I, together with Liz, who's been an integral part of the show forever, want to pay tribute to Jan Ziff, co-founder and longtime host of Soundbites. 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
7: When we started in 1991, we realized that a bold new era lay ahead. It was a new era for Jan, too. She left years covering the U.S. State Department for BBC World Service to focus on this fascinating, exploding world. Through it all, from the web's birth to the dot-com bubble, the rise of the Palm Pilot and the iPhone, and the start of the AI age, Jan covered it all with curiosity, fascination, and passion. Jan left us too soon, and we're proud to dedicate this show to her. Thank you, Jan. With Soundbites, I'm Alan Davidson for CBS News.
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2: 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At 7:05, good morning. I'm Joe Salzone with Matt Aceto.
3: Temperatures will head back up into the 80s once again today, but cooler conditions are expected late week. I'm meteorologist Joe Varis, and I'll have details in my forecast.
2: It's become mostly cloudy right now. 62 in Ithaca, Cortland at 59 degrees. WHCU News Time, 7:06. A motel fire in Ithaca yesterday, injuring one person. It happened at the Roadway Inn on Elmira Road. Crews were called there after a fire broke out in a person's room. That individual hospitalized for treatment. Tompkins County uses the motel for temporary housing assistance. Three rooms were damaged in the fire. The cause is not yet known. DSS is now working with Roadway Ownership and the group Volunteers of America to minimize disruption to emergency housing services. Fire hydrants at Cornell University will be tested today. The Ithaca Fire Department says flow tests will be conducted on Feeney Way, Campus Road, University Avenue, and College Avenue from 8 to 11 o'clock. Buildings in the area may experience reduced pressure and discolored water. Elsewhere in Tompkins County, crews paving Harford Road in Dryden and Caroline. Delays are possible from the Cortland County line to the Tioga County line. One lane of traffic will be maintained, but drivers are encouraged to find a different route. Officials say the work will happen between 8 a.m. and 6 p.m. through Friday. A Tompkins County lawmaker is concerned about the financial costs of the war in Iran. Over the first 80 days of the conflict, the U.S. military spent nearly $30 billion, but legislator Iris Pacman says the spike in gas prices is costing us a lot more.
4: It has cost American consumers over $42 billion in increased fuel prices. Just that, not the taxpayer dollars to pay for the missiles and all of the things involved in the war. So that's $327 per household in 2.5 months.
2: Pacman adds fuel costs in New York went up 52% over that same 80-day span. WHCU News Time, 7:08. Preble's Planning Board has a busy night ahead. Here's WHCU's Matt Aceto.
5: The group will discuss wind energy. Board members will also consider a law on battery energy storage systems. The meeting gets going at 7 tonight at Preble Town Hall. Matt Aceto, WHCU News.
2: SUNY Cortland is giving back Cortland Auxiliary Services. Donated last week over 2,600 pounds of food. Seven Valleys Health Coalition helped to distribute that food on Thursday. Cortland Auxiliary Services, which is the school's dining services provider, received national recognition in 2024 for its waste reduction programs. Over at the Cortland County YMCA, the mobile food pantry is coming back. Workers will be helping residents in need at the Y tomorrow from 11 to 3 or until supplies run out. Now, to ensure fairness, no one will be allowed to line up before 10:50 tomorrow morning. The mobile food pantry is held at the Y on the last Thursday of each month. More news, TSD BOCES is an award winner. District Superintendent Lily Talkett tells WHCU the program School Health Systems was recently recognized during an annual state gathering.
6: Our state, through the Department of Health, the Department of Mental Health, so they have a What's Great in Our State conference, and they award a great range of these awards to different areas that are really promoting and supporting young people's mental health throughout the state.
2: Talcott says the program breaks barriers that have made it challenging for kids to access care. WHCU News Time, 710, work underway at the Carl Sagan House in Ithaca. Following his purchase of the property, Upstate Shredding owner and CEO Adam Weitzman says IMP Architects, Fisher Associates, and WSP working together to renovate the historic landmark, which sits above Ithaca Falls in Fall Creek Gorge. Weitzman bought the long vacant property for about $2 million in November 2024.
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3: Today, warm with a mix of sun and clouds, the 5-degree guarantee 84. Tonight, partly cloudy, low 52. Thursday, partly sunny and cooler, high 69. And on Friday, mild with plenty of sunshine, high 75. For your complete First 20 forecast, tune to WENY News. I'm Chief Meteorologist Joe Varis.
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2: It's 62 degrees, a balmy morning all around. 62 in Ithaca, 59 in Cortland. Coming up, if you plan to travel this summer, maybe across the country or hop in the plane and fly halfway across the world, what should you know about health and safety? We'll talk about that with Dr. William Klapak, Tompkins County's medical director. He'll be joining us here at 7:40. Coming up next, Riley's Gas Bill.
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11: 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Our local winners of the Skills USA competition that was held at the New York State Fairgrounds have arrived back from the competition. 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
13: This would make my fourth.
12: Super. Now, which one did you like the best?
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12: Now, what did you have to do to prepare for this?
13: I had to prepare a portfolio, a spoken speech, as well as the t-shirt itself.
12: Now, was there anything you learned in this process?
13: Time management skills, as well as some public speaking.
12: Now, when you look back on your time, is this one of the things that stands out for you?
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12: Well, congratulations on your win.
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0: on 607 this morning. Thanks for being with us. Happy Wednesday to you. Joe Salzone along with Matt Aceto. Congressman Josh Riley is touting a new gas bill. Here's WHCU's Matthew Adams.
1: Riley says the Nationwide Consumer and Fuel Retailer Choice Act could save drivers more than 40 cents a gallon at the pump. It would allow the year-round sale in all 50 states of a more affordable blend of ethanol and gas called E15. Co-sponsored by Riley, the bill passed the House earlier this month. It's been referred to the Senate Committee on Environment and Public Works. Matthew Adams, WHCU News.
0: Legislators in Cortland County will soon get an update on Centro. Last March, the Syracuse-based transit system began its first routes in Cortland County. Legislators will hear a status report on year one of operations tomorrow night at 6. WHCU News Time, 716, in the town of Ithaca. Expect some delays. Crews getting ready to shut down the southern end of Stone Quarry Road to build a new water main. The project starts tomorrow, should wrap up by Friday afternoon. Only local traffic will be allowed in the work zone. In crime, a Montour Falls man charged with burglary. The Chemung County Sheriff's Office says 39-year-old John Connor broke into a Big Flats gas station early Sunday morning. A review of surveillance footage led deputies to Connor, who was found less than a mile away. He's charged with felony burglary and criminal mischief. In the city of Cortland, authorities gathering this afternoon, says WHCU's Matt Aceto.
2: The Cortland Police Commission will talk about pursuits and short-term paid parking areas. The group will also discuss training for canine officer Addy. Authorities get together at 3:30 today at the Cortland Youth Bureau. Matt Aceto, WHCU News.
0: More news. The Clinton Street Business District in Binghamton getting major investments. The story from WHCU's Matthew Adams.
1: The city recently announced 17 winning projects of its $10 million Downtown Revitalization Initiative grant award. Among the winners is Retro Arcade Robot City Games, which is getting $90,000 for critical infrastructure repairs and upgrades, and Clinton Street itself, which will see $2.5 million in streetscape renovations, new sidewalks, and public art installations. Matthew Adams, WHCU News.
0: And I admit this is a personal favorite of mine. An Ithaca museum getting ready to show off a new exhibit. The Museum of the Earth says a recent RIT graduate created a life-size 19-foot dinosaur model for his class project. Andrew Bovenzi says it took him 10 months to create that model hadrosaur, which was a plant-eating dinosaur. Bovenzi decided to donate that model after graduating. It'll be on display starting in early June. 7:18 now. Coming up, Dr. William Klepak, Tompkins County's medical director, in about 20 minutes from now. Kim Commando's daily tech update and Matt Aceto with WHCU Sports straight ahead.
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4: Today, partly sunny and warm, the 5-degree guarantee, 84. Tonight, partly cloudy, low 52. Thursday, partly sunny with cooler temperatures, high 69. And on Friday, mostly sunny and pleasant, high 75. For a complete first warning forecast, tune to WENY News. I'm Chief Meteorologist Joe Varis.
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10: There will be consistency next season for Cornell men's hockey. Ryan Walsh will again serve as captain. He says he's really excited for the opportunity. This past season as a junior, Walsh tallied 33 points. Make it 3 straight wins for the Yankees. They wrecked the Royals 15-1. New York shortstop Anthony Volpe says the team

0: Team was on fire.
1: I just thought we were having great at-bats and taking good swings the whole day.
0: Audio there from the Yes Network. Volpe had three hits in the win. Another loss for the Mets. New York fell to Cincinnati 7-2. The teams play again this evening in Queens. The Mets enter that matchup on a five-game skid. An early start today for the Syracuse Mets. Cuse visits Rochester at 11:05. The Binghamton Rumble Ponies also take the field this morning. The Ponies host Portland at 11. Portland is hard to beat lately. The Sea Dogs have won six of their last seven games. And on the football field, a newcomer for the Bills is settling in. Wide receiver DJ Moore says his teammates have been welcoming.
2: Everybody's been lovely. They're friendly. Like, everybody gets along.
0: Moore spent the past few seasons in Chicago. He has 43 career touchdowns. And that's sports on WHCU. I'm Matt Aceto.
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4: ABC News, I'm Sherry Preston. Back to work soon for first responders in southern Washington state after the rupture of a chemical tank at a paper plant killed one person and left nine hurt, some seriously. Cowlitz Fire and Rescue Chief Scott Goldstein.
5: Officials can also confirm that there's currently nine employees who remain unaccounted for.
4: Voters in Texas picking Attorney General Ken Paxton as the GOP nominee for Senate and voting down the incumbent, Senator John Cornyn. The senator spoke last night.
6: I said throughout this race that I trust the voters of Texas, and they've made their decision, and I must respect it.
4: Paxton will face Democrat James Tallarico for Cornyn's Texas seat. Health officials warn the Ebola outbreak in Central Africa is growing beyond what responders can do to contain it. Rescuers in Laos found five of the seven villagers who have been missing for more than a week in a flooded cave. They were trapped when heavy rain cut off the entrance. This is ABC News.
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3: Wishing you a good Wednesday morning at 7:32. Temperatures continuing to climb.
8: Temperatures will head back up into the 80s once again today, but cooler conditions are expected late week. I'm meteorologist Joe Varis, and I'll have details in my forecast.
3: Kind of a hazy sunshine, 63 degrees in Ithaca, 59 in Cortland. I'm Joe Salzone along with Matt Aceto. Now the news. The cause of an Ithaca motel fire, still unknown. Crews were called Tuesday to the Roadway Inn on Elmira Road for a room fire. An unnamed person staying in that room was hospitalized for treatment. Three additional rooms were damaged. Tompkins County uses that motel for temporary housing assistance. Tompkins County DSS now working with the motel's ownership and Volunteers of America to minimize disruption to emergency housing services. Tompkins County legislator Iris Packman is very concerned about gas prices on the rise over the first 80 days of the U.S. war in Iran. Nearly $30 billion were spent. Packman says the cost to all of us is a lot more.
9: It has cost American consumers over $42 billion in increased fuel prices. Just that, not the taxpayer dollars to pay for the missiles and all of the things involved in the war. So that's $327 per household in 2.5 months.
3: In that same 80-day span, Packman says gas costs in New York went up 52%. The Ithaca Fire Department getting ready to test hydrants at Cornell this morning. From 8 to 11, officials will be doing flow tests on Feeney Way, Campus Road, University Avenue, and College Avenue. Nearby buildings may experience reduced pressure and discolored water. WHCU News Time, 7:34. There is some road work this week in Tompkins County. Crews paving Harford Road in Dryden and Caroline. You can expect delays from the Cortland County line to the Tioga County line.

0: lane if traffic is going to be maintained, but drivers are encouraged to seek a different route. Officials say the work will happen between 8 a.m. and 6 p.m. through Friday. IPD sharing more information with the public. Chief Tom Kelly says Ithacans can see real-time data on their online dashboard, telling us there's not much they don't include.
1: In my view, is we should have as much as possible. I mean, obviously, we get into people's personal information. We're not going to share a call or a disturbance takes place at somebody's residence. You can see a general area where that call takes place, but that information is protected. But we want to be as open and transparent and give people an understanding.
0: You can take a peek at that dashboard by going through the City of Ithaca's website, cityofithacany.gov. Well, Preble's Planning Board planning a very busy night. Here's WHCU's Matt Aceto.
2: The group will discuss wind energy. Board members will also consider a law on battery energy storage systems. The meeting gets going at 7 tonight at Preble Town Hall. Matt Aceto, WHCU News.
0: SUNY Cortland is giving back Cortland Auxiliary Services. Donated last week over 2,600 pounds of food, Seven Valleys Health Coalition distributed the food on Thursday. SUNY Cortland's dining services provider received national recognition in 2024 for its waste reduction programs. The mobile food pantry coming back to the Cortland County YMCA. Workers will be helping residents in need tomorrow at the Y from 11 to 3 or until supplies run out. To ensure fairness, no one will be allowed to line up before 10:50 in the morning. The mobile food pantry is held at the Y on the last Thursday of every month. WHCU News Time, 7:36. Colleagues are remembering a Cornell educator. Al George, a professor of mechanical engineering, passed away earlier this month in Ithaca. George taught at Cornell from 1965 to 2015. And helped to launch the school's Formula SAE team in 1987. Engineering Dean Lyndon Archer tells the Cornell Chronicle George was an innovator, leader, and a mentor to many. George was 88 years old. And TSD BOCES is taking home an award from New York State. District Superintendent Lily Talkett says at a recent conference, the school was honored for a program.
3: Our fabulous people, Melissa Dindali and Jess Hoff, who run our TST BOCES School Health Systems COSER, or Collaborative Service Agreement, they ended up getting the award for the school category. So in Albany a couple of weeks ago, they received this award, and it was pretty impressive.
0: The May 5 conference was partly organized by New York's Office of Mental Health and Department of Health. 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
5: Today, warm with a mix of sun and clouds. The 5-degree guarantee, 84. Tonight, partly cloudy, low 52. Thursday, partly sunny and cooler, high 69. And on Friday, mild with plenty of sunshine, high 75. For your complete first 20 forecast, tune to WENY News. I'm Chief Meteorologist Joe Veras.
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0: It's a very warm 63 degrees in Ithaca at 7:38.
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5: On 607 This Morning. It is that time of the year. Summer is approaching. Perhaps you have plans to go somewhere far or near. What should you keep in mind? We're joined by Dr. William Klepak, Tompkins County's medical director. Doctor, good to see you.
6: Good morning, Joe, and good morning to everybody. Yeah, it's the time of year when family vacations are coming up. People always travel for business. And if you're retired, you travel pretty much, probably, somewhat year-round.
5: Yeah, you could go wherever you want to go. But if you are planning a trip, say, coast-to-coast versus traveling overseas, should your approach change?
6: A little bit, depending upon whether it's international or not. If you're traveling within the United States, you pretty well can be confident that, with rare exception, that the water is going to be good to drink and the food is going to be safe, since we have such good public health systems that inspect restaurants and ensure water supplies are good. If you're traveling internationally, well, it can be a very different story depending upon the country you're going to. In that case, you best go on to the website for travel that the CDC has, which is still a very reliable place to go, and see what the story is in the location that you're going to. But regardless of where you're going, even if it's just within the United States, you should think about, are there any disease outbreaks that are being reported out there? Have there been any issues about delays that you should be aware of in case you have your own personal health problems that might be an issue? In terms of the your own personal health, you, of course, want to be sure that you take along your medications and you have adequate supplies. But are you at risk, for example, of extreme heat being a problem for you, or altitude? I once had a patient of mine who was traveling to go to the mountains of Colorado and to have a good time. And unfortunately, when they got out there, they found, oh, my goodness, they got right into a high-altitude sickness.
5: It is the mile-high city, after all.
6: Mile-high city, and then from there you just go up, right?
5: Yeah, yes, you do.
6: Yeah. So if you're going to altitude, and particularly if you're older, over 60, if you have health problems, have a conversation with your practitioner about a particular medication that can help prevent high-altitude sickness. And, of course, whether they think it's advisable for you to go at all. If you're, no matter where you're going, are your vaccinations up to date? If you're going internationally or domestically, because there are outbreaks of measles. We can only think back a few months, and we know what was going on in North Carolina and Texas and New Mexico. Is your tetanus up to date? Tetanus, actually, cases in the country have risen in the last number of years, and it's important that you still get your tetanus vaccine on schedule. In other words, about every 10 years, whether you need

0: it or not, as they say. Or if you're having an injury in between, you might need it at that point too. So vaccinate ahead. Vaccines need to be given a few weeks before you start your travel in order for them to start to give you the protection you need, the natural way the body's immune system operates. So get whatever vaccines are prudent. If you're traveling to someplace like Israel, where measles is pretty prevalent, be sure you have your measles up to date. Other places have yellow fever. And if you go on to the CDC's travel page, travel.gov, that will help to inform you about not only vaccines you need, but are there medications you should take preventively for problems like malaria, which is present in many, many countries.
1: Dr. William Klepak is with us, Tompkins County's medical director. We're talking about health issues that may arise when you're traveling. In a lot of cases, this information is pretty easy to find out. If you're venturing into a part of the world you've never been to before, chances are you can find out what the health landscape is. I wonder if someone is traveling to a more remote location that might not have that data, what should they do? How do you prepare for what's essentially the unknown?
0: Well, you know, in terms of communicable disease and the like, the databases are really excellent, even for really very out-of-the-way countries. What you can't necessarily plan for are the accidents that can happen. Kinds of problems you need to think ahead for. But those are mostly problems when people are doing remote backpacking or rock climbing or, a variety of activities. One, though, thing that you should have as your mantra, the thing you abide by, is don't mess with wildlife. It generally can get you into trouble. Even if the animal is cute, they could infect you with rabies. They could, of course, severely injure you. Rabies doesn't fly through the air, so being near an animal at a safe distance isn't an issue. But if you get bitten or scratched, the saliva of animals can be on their claws, of course, in their mouth. That can carry rabies. And if you do have an experience where you do get this kind of exposure, you need to get rabies post-exposure prophylaxis to prevent any problem. And then we have hantavirus.
1: We talked about that very recently, as a matter of fact.
0: Yeah. Don't mess with rodents and mice and their droppings and their nests and so on, because that's the way people can pick up hantavirus.
1: Stay away from anything that's furry, is what you're saying.
0: That's correct.
1: Keep your hands to yourself.
0: That's correct.
1: I think that's just a good rule of life in general. Our guest is Tompkins County's medical director, Dr. William Klepak. For a first-time traveler or someone who hasn't traveled since the end of the COVID-19 pandemic, how do you pack? What do you bring?
0: I always pack some hand sanitizer when I'm going through public spaces and so on, and handrails and whatever. If somebody's been there and had some germs on their hand, I'm going to pick it up on my hand. So using hand sanitizer can help prevent me getting that germ next to my mouth or in my eye or whatever. You know, we're always touching our faces.
1: Yep.
0: I always use a high-quality KN95 mask. I use it once I get into the airport because I don't want to get sick when I'm going on a trip. And COVID is still a thing in its season. Influenza is a thing. So generally I'll use a KN95 mask in the airport and on the airplane. Although the airplane ventilation systems are far better than they used to be. The last time I was in a plane, I sat right next to somebody who was coughing.
1: Oof.
0: And coughing right next to me. So fortunately, I had my mask, so I felt a little bit protected. And then, of course, I take my personal medication in clearly labeled containers. So if I have to go through customs or anything of that sort, there won't be any question about what's in there. And then I take some COVID test kits. Because if I get a little sniffle, cough, whatever, it's good to know if that's COVID or if it's just a cold bug. So I do pack those COVID test kits as well.
1: Bottom line, stay safe and travel well.
0: Exactly right. Exactly right, Joe. And we could talk about cruises. Do we have time?
1: We have time.
0: There was some bad news. That is, in 2024, the outbreak of stomach problems, stomach illnesses on cruises was the highest it had been since 2012. There's over 300 cruise ships that operate globally. You know, nearly 20 million passengers sail on cruise ships from U.S. ports. The number getting infected is, in comparison, quite small. The chance if you take a cruise that you'll be part of an outbreak is quite minuscule, but it's a major bummer if it happens, of course. Fortunately, the CDC has a data site that compares cruise lines with regard to outbreaks and sanitation. So that's a place you could go to before you book your cruise to see if there's any red flags about the particular line of cruise ships that you're thinking of going with. It's almost certain that every cruise will have somebody on it that's ill. I mean, how big are these ships?
1: Pretty big.
0: Pretty big. Thousands of people. So just by chance, people are going to come down ill with one thing or another. And if a ship has excellent hygiene practices, it's much less likely to spread disease amongst the passengers and the crew. But if the line has a history of low scores, I might stay away from that line. So looking it up is a good idea.
1: Tompkins County Medical Director Dr. William Claypack with us at 7:52. Your Barnes Firm Finger Lakes forecast, partly sunny today, and much like yesterday, right around 84 for the high, a mix of sun, well, I guess no sun tonight, just partly cloudy, low 52. We will have a mix of sun and clouds tomorrow, and a high around 70. 63 degrees as you step out the door in Ithaca, 59 in Cortland at 7:52. Good morning.
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11: 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Electricity on farms was a rarity until the Rural Electrification Act was created in 1936. At the U.S. Department of Agriculture's Rural Utilities Service, Assistant Administrator Christopher McLean adds some context.
12: It was the time of the Great Depression, the Dust Bowl. It was an extraordinarily difficult time to be able to eke out a living in rural communities when you did not have all of the modern conveniences of electricity.
11: According to McLean, USDA paved the way to bring power to the countryside.
12: We could leverage the need to create jobs throughout the American economy and the need to bring electric services to rural areas through a program that made loans available to rural communities, and the Rural Electrification Administration. They went out around the country to tell farm families about electricity and about the ability to form rural electric cooperatives, which are consumer-owned businesses that make it possible for communities to take charge of their own destiny.
11: The Rural Utilities Service continues investing today in improvements for not only electrical power, but also waste management, telecommunication, and broadband services. That's Farm to Fork. I'm Daryl Anderson.
13: Ready to shine for those last-minute plans? Head to Zoom Tan.
14: When you finally find your thing, you want the whole world to know about that thing. So you use a thing called Canva to make it an even bigger and better thing. Whether you want to create flyers for that thing, make presentations for that thing, or design merch for that thing, you can do anything. So people can see your thing, feel your thing, love your thing. The next thing you know, it's a thing. Canva, the thing that makes anything a thing.
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16: Drake makes even more history with his triple album release. Janis STFU hit number one on the Billboard Hot 100, giving Drake his 14th number one song. That breaks Michael Jackson's record for the most number ones on the list by a solo male artist. Olivia Rodrigo is revealing some new details about her upcoming album. It'll be divided into two halves to reflect its title, which is You Seem Pretty Sad for a Girl So in Love. The first section is called Girl So in Love, while the second is You Seem Pretty Sad. The album releases June 12th. BTS is teaming up with Oreo for limited edition cookies. They'll have purple wafers and a cream center that tastes like hot dog, a brown sugar stuffed Korean pancake. And happy birthday to rapper Andre 3000, who turns 51 today. Mike Dubusky, ABC News.
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1: 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I'm Joe Salzone reporting.
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20: Today, partly sunny and warm. The 5-degree guarantee, 84. Tonight, partly cloudy, low 52. Thursday, partly sunny with cooler temperatures, high 69. And on Friday, mostly sunny and pleasant, high 75. For a complete first warning forecast, tune to WENY News. I'm Chief Meteorologist Joe Veras.
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21: From ABC News, I'm Sherry Preston. Texas Senator John Cornyn tried for more than a year to show that he and President Trump were on the same team. In the end, it didn't matter when the president endorsed his opponent, State Attorney General Ken.

0: Once again today, but cooler conditions are expected late week. I'm meteorologist Joe Varis, and I'll have details in my forecast.
1: Getting even more balmy, 66 degrees in Ithaca, Cortland at 62. I'm Joe Salzone along with Matt Aceto at 8:06. Now the news, the cause of a motel fire in Ithaca still unknown. Crews were called Tuesday to the Roadway Inn on Elmira Road for a room fire. An unnamed person staying in that room hospitalized for treatment. Tompkins County uses the motel for temporary housing help. Three rooms were damaged. DSS is working with Roadway's ownership and the group Volunteers of America to minimize disruption to emergency housing services. Preparation taking place for an Ithaca housing project. Developers designing 2 5-story apartment buildings on South Aurora Street. The buildings would be separated by a playground. Planning and Development Board member Jenny Sutcliffe says the project is promising for families.
2: I have been so excited, even though my children will be too old, to have, you know, something like this come on board where there's also more community space.
1: Board member Mitch Glass calling the project, quote, a game changer. Fire hydrants at Cornell are being tested. The Ithaca Fire Department conducting flow tests until 11 o'clock this morning on Feeney Way, Campus Road, University Avenue, and College Avenue. Buildings nearby may experience reduced pressure and water that is discolored. In the towns of Dryden and Caroline, crews are paving Harford Road. Delays possible from the Cortland County line to the Tioga County line. A single lane of traffic is being maintained, but drivers should find a different route. Officials say the work is happening between 8 a.m. and 6 p.m. through Friday. Tompkins County legislator Iris Pacman concerned about the financial costs of the war in Iran. In the first 80 days of the war, the U.S. military has spent nearly $30 billion. But Pacman says the spike in gas prices is putting a bigger strain on all of us.
3: It has cost American consumers over $42 billion in increased fuel prices. Just that, not the taxpayer dollars to pay for the missiles and all of the things involved in the war. So that's $327 per household in 2.5 months.
1: Pacman adds fuel costs in New York went up 52% in that same 80-day span. WHCU News Time, 8:08, Congressman Josh Riley is touting a new gas bill. For details, we turn now to WHCU's Matthew Adams.
4: Riley says the Nationwide Consumer and Fuel Retailer Choice Act could save drivers more than 40 cents a gallon at the pump. It would allow the year-round sale in all 50 states of a more affordable blend of ethanol and gas called E15. Co-sponsored by Riley, the bill passed the House earlier this month. It's been referred to the Senate Committee on Environment and Public Works. Matthew Adams, WHCU News.
1: And now in crime, a couple felony charges against a Montour Falls man. The Chemung County Sheriff's Office says 39-year-old John Connor broke into a Big Flats gas station early Sunday morning. A review of surveillance footage led deputies to Connor, who was found less than a mile away. He's charged with felony burglary and criminal mischief. A Hearstheads man facing charges after an alleged hit and run. WENY-TV reports the collision happened Sunday night near Grand Central Avenue and John Street. Police say 34-year-old Lewis Johnson did not stop and the victim died from their injuries. Johnson is charged with leaving the scene of a fatal motor vehicle accident. WHCU News Time, 8:10. The Ithaca Police Department's online dashboard is full of information about calls and crimes. Chief Tom Kelly.
5: There's different thoughts and opinions on, like, what activity takes place in a city and what doesn't. And at times there are things that aren't considered criminal activity but might make people feel as if there's a criminal activity. So we want to give them the actual information so they can make educated decisions for themselves.
1: Kelly says the dashboard, which is available through the City of Ithaca's website, was updated recently with some fresh information. Authorities in the Crown City gathering this afternoon. WHCU's Matt Aceto joins us with a preview.
6: The Cortland Police Commission will talk about pursuits and short-term paid parking areas. The group will also discuss training for canine officer Addy. Authorities get together at 3:30 today at the Cortland Youth Bureau. Matt Aceto, WHCU News.
1: More news. Cortland County lawmakers will get an update on Centro. Last March, the Syracuse-based transit system began rolling out its first routes in Cortland County. It represented the first change in their operations in about two decades. Legislators will hear a status report on its first year of service tomorrow night at 6. And an Ithaca museum almost ready to show off a new exhibit. The Museum of the Earth says a recent RIT graduate has created a life-size 19-foot dinosaur model for his senior class project. Andrew Bovenzi says it took him 10 months to create the model Hadrosaur. That was a plant-eating dinosaur. Bovenzi decided to donate the model after graduating. It'll be on display starting in early June. Here's meteorologist Joe Varis.
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0: Today, warm with a mix of sun and clouds. The 5-degree guarantee, 84. Tonight, partly cloudy, low 52. Thursday, partly sunny and cooler, high 69. And on Friday, mild with plenty of sunshine, high 75. For your complete first 20 forecast, tune to WENY News. I'm Chief Meteorologist Joe Varis.
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1: 66 degrees in Ithaca, 62 in Cortland. WHCU News Time, 8:12. Coming up at 8:40, we'll talk with Dr. Sean Bradwell, president of the Board of Education in the Ithaca City School District. Coming up next, renovating the Sagan House.
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9: A better life with Dr. Sanjay Gupta.
10: Slowly but surely, AI is seeping its way into every corner of our lives. One area perhaps I didn't expect is diet advice. A new study out of Turkey found that chatbots are recommending to teen boys and girls that they restrict their daily calories to dangerously low levels and eat a balance of nutrients that are kind of out of whack. Remember, teenagers are growing, one pediatrician told us. If they aren't getting enough nutrition, it can really stunt their growth on a number of levels. And in extreme cases, it can lead to significant health consequences. Large language models, LLMs, they are designed to agree with you. So if you're looking to lose weight, they're going to push you pretty hard in that direction. They also sometimes don't know how to tell the difference between good information and bad information. And you know who does? Your doctor. I'm Dr. Sanjay Gupta, helping you live a better life.
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1: Good morning, 8:16 on 6:07 this morning. Thanks for tuning us in. Joe Salzone with Matt Aceto. There is work underway at the Carl Sagan House in Ithaca after buying the long vacant property. Upstate Shredding owner and CEO Adam Weitzman says, IM Pay Architects, Fisher Associates, and WSP all working together to renovate the historic landmark sitting above Ithaca Falls in Fall Creek Gorge. Weitzman bought the house for about $2 million in November 2024. He's hoping the project will be completed late next year. It's fair to call TSD BOCES an award winner. District Superintendent Lily Talkett tells WHCU the program School Health Systems was recently recognized during an annual state gathering at the state capitol.
16: Our state, through the Department of Health, the Department of Mental Health, so they have a What's Great in Our State conference, and they award a great range of these awards to different areas that are really promoting and supporting young people's mental health throughout the state.
1: Talkett adds the program breaks barriers that have made it challenging for kids to access care. The town of Preble planning for a busy night for the planning board.
6: The group will discuss wind energy. Board members will also consider a law on battery energy storage systems. The meeting gets going at 7 tonight at Preble Town Hall. Matt Aceto, WHCU News.
1: And the town of Ithaca expects some traffic crews getting ready to shut down the southern end of Stone Quarry Road to construct a new water main. The project begins tomorrow, and it should last through Friday afternoon. Only local traffic will be allowed in the work zone. WHCU News Time, 8:18. The Clinton Street Business District in Binghamton is getting major investments. Here's WHCU's Matthew Adams.
4: The city recently announced 17 winning projects of its $10 million Downtown Revitalization Initiative grant award. Among the winners is Retro Arcade Robot City Games, which is getting $90,000 for critical infrastructure repairs and upgrades, and Clinton Street itself, which will see $2.5 million in streetscape renovations, new sidewalks, and public art installations. Matthew Adams, WHCU News.
1: SUNY Cortland is giving back. Cortland Auxiliary Services, which is the school's dining services provider, donated last week over 2,600 pounds of food. Seven Valleys Health Coalition distributed that food on Thursday. In 2024, the service was recognized for its waste reduction programs. Coming up, 8:40, Dr. Sean Bradwell, president of the Ithaca City School District's Board of Education. Now, we bring you the Finger Lakes Agriculture Report on 6:07 this morning.
17: This is the Finger Lakes Agriculture Report. I'm Judy Wright with Cornell Cooperative Extension, your local connection to Cornell University. The changing climate has implications on the success of farm businesses both locally and globally, and the businesses they support, plus those businesses that support farms. In New York State, approximately 55,000 people are directly employed in farming, and another 200,000 are employed in all of agriculture, including processing. Some of the implications of the changing climate are being realized in the amount, timing, and kind of precipitation we receive. The past few years, we've experienced heavy localized rain events and longer dry periods, often leading to drought. Additionally, summers are becoming hotter, winter temperatures are warming, with more frequent thaws and often followed by rain. Fortunately, in the Finger Lakes, we've not experienced widespread flooding that other agricultural production areas have. However, just as too much water can be problematic, too little rainfall and excessive heat will create significant damage to crops and impact livestock. Farmers typically make crop variety selections based on local conditions, yet the changing climate may be offering the benefit of a longer growing season, which is prompting some farmers to consider a change in their type of operation. Operational change typically occurs when the farm transitions from one generation to another or out of the family. An operational change does not happen easily, as a significant investment of capital is often required, plus new markets need to be established, and there's often a steep learning curve. The changing climate also impacts pests that farmers need to manage. As the climate warms, pests from warmer regions are creeping north. These pests can be weeds, insects, and even plant diseases. In the past, these pests would have been killed by the prolonged cold winter temperatures, but with the new reality of a warming climate, they may be able to survive. Yet, all hope is not lost. Cornell's Climate Smart Farming Program is available to help farmers in both New York and the Northeast. More information about Cornell Climate Smart Farming can be found at climatesmartfarming.org. Farmers, by nature, are problem solvers and will remain resilient and adopt practices to reduce the impacts of climate on their farms. We're fortunate in the Finger Lakes and in New York to have a diversity of agriculture, which will also help with some of the climate challenges agriculture is facing. This has been the Finger Lakes Agriculture Report. I'm Judy Wright with Cornell Cooperative Extension, and on behalf of this radio station and the Cornell Cooperative Extension System, I hope you've learned a little bit more about how a changing climate may be impacting agriculture in the Finger Lakes.
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0: Today, partly sunny and warm. The 5-degree guarantee, 84. Tonight, partly cloudy, low 52. Thursday, partly sunny with cooler temperatures, high 69. And on Friday, mostly sunny and pleasant, high 75. For a complete first warning forecast, tune to WENY News. I'm Chief Meteorologist Joe Varis.
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6: There will be consistency next season for Cornell men's hockey. Ryan Walsh will again serve as captain. He says he's really excited for the opportunity. This past season as a junior, Walsh tallied 33 points. Make it three straight wins for the Yankees. They wrecked the Royals 15-1. New York shortstop Anthony Volpe says the team was on fire.
3: I just thought we were having great at-bats and taking good swings the whole day.
6: Audio there from the Yes Network. Volpe had three hits in the win. Another loss for the Mets. New York fell to Cincinnati 7-2. The teams play again this evening in Queens. The Mets enter that matchup on a five-game skid. An early start today for the Syracuse Mets. Q's visit.

0: It's Rochester at 11:05. The Binghamton Rumble Ponies also take the field this morning. The Ponies host Portland at 11. Portland is hard to beat lately. The Sea Dogs have won 6 of their last 7 games. And on the football field, a newcomer for the Bills is settling in. Wide receiver DJ Moore says his teammates have been welcoming.
1: Everybody's been lovely. They're friendly. Like, everybody gets along.
0: Moore spent the past few seasons in Chicago. He has 43 career touchdowns. And that's sports on WHCU. I'm Matt Aceto.
2: Very good report. Thank you, Matt. It's 8:26 on 6:07 this morning. Coming up in about 15 minutes, we'll talk with Dr. Sean Bradwell, president of Ithaca's Board of Education. You're listening to 6:07 this morning. SLX
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7: 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Lululemon shares rose 4% this morning after the company announced it has reached a settlement agreement with founder Chip Wilson that will end the proxy contest he started in December. Under the terms of the agreement, Lululemon will appoint 2 of Wilson's board nominees. In exchange, Wilson agreed to not badmouth the company for roughly 18 months. Mortgage rates continued their climb last week. The Mortgage Bankers Association reports that the average interest rate for a 30-year mortgage increased to 6.65% from 6.56%. Refinance applications accounted for 38% of applications. That's the lowest share since June of 2025. 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Futures are slightly higher as Micron shares continue to rise. That's Your Money Now.
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1: ABC News, I'm Sherry Preston. The Texas Senate race is set, and it will not include the incumbent, Senator John Cornyn, beaten in the GOP primary by Attorney General Ken Paxton. After Paxton picked up the endorsement of President Trump, on the other side, Democrat James Tallarico. Search teams looking for nine people unaccounted for after the rupture of a tank holding toxic chemicals at a paper plant in Washington State. ABC's Lindsay Tuckman.
2: The one person confirmed dead was identified by his family as Gilbert Bernal, a grandfather whose son also worked at the mill. Efforts to find other victims have been called off because the chemicals remaining in the tank make it too volatile. The cause of the rupture? Unclear. But the Associated Press reports the company, Nippon Dynawave, has been fined recently for health and safety violations.
1: President Trump gathers his cabinet today as talks continue toward a possible deal with Iran. This is ABC News.
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5: Temperatures will head back up into the 80s once again today, but cooler conditions are expected late week. I'm meteorologist Joe Varis, and I'll have details in my forecast.
4: In Ithaca, it's 67 degrees, Cortland at 63. I'm Joe Salzone, along with Matt Aceto and Matthew Adams. Now the news. We still don't know the cause of a fire yesterday at a motel in Ithaca. Crews were called to the Roadway Inn on Elmira Road for a room fire. Someone who was staying there hospitalized for treatment. Three other rooms were damaged in the fire. Tompkins County uses that motel for temporary housing help. The county's DSS working with Roadway Ownership and Volunteers of America to minimize disruption to emergency housing services. There is preparation taking place now for a housing project in Ithaca. Developers designing two five-story apartment buildings on South Aurora Street. Those buildings would be separated by a playground. The project is promising for families, says Planning and Development Board member Jenny Sutcliffe.
6: I have been so excited, even though my children will be too old, to have, you know, something like this come on board where there's also more community space.
4: Board member Mitch Glass calls the project a, quote, game changer. The Ithaca Fire Department busy testing fire hydrants this morning at Cornell. City officials will be conducting flow tests until 11 a.m. on Feeney Way, Campus Road, University Avenue, and College Avenue. Buildings in the area may experience reduced pressure and discolored water. There is some other road work. Crews paving Harford Road in the towns of Dryden and Caroline. Delays possible from the Cortland County line to the Tioga County line. One lane of traffic being maintained, but drivers should seek an alternate route. Officials say the work will happen between 8 a.m. and 6 p.m. through Friday. WHCU News Time, 8:34. In crime, two felony charges against a Montour Falls man. The Chemung County Sheriff's Office says 39-year-old John Connor broke into a Big Flats gas station early Sunday morning. Deputies reviewed surveillance footage that led them to Connor, who was found less than a mile away. He's charged with burglary and criminal mischief. An alleged hit and run in Horseheads, a man is charged. WENY-TV reports that collision happened 10:40 Sunday night near Grand Central Avenue and John Street in the village of Horseheads. Police say 34-year-old Lewis Johnson did not stop. The victim died from their injuries. Johnson currently charged with leaving the scene of a fatal motor vehicle accident. IPD sharing more info with the public. Chief Tom Kelly says Ithacans can review real-time data on their online dashboard, telling us there's not much that isn't included.
7: In my view, is we should have as much as possible. I mean, obviously, we get into people's personal information. We're not going to share a call or a disturbance takes place at somebody's residence. You can see a general area where that call takes place, but that information is protected. But we want to be as open as, and transparent and give people an understanding.
4: The dashboard available through cityofithacany.gov. More news, Carl Sagan's house in Ithaca getting work done after buying the long vacant property a couple of years ago. Upstate Shredding owner and CEO Adam Weitzman says, IMP Architects, Fisher Associates, and WSP teaming up to renovate the historic landmark that sits above Ithaca Falls. Weitzman bought the house for about $2 million in November 2024. He is hoping the project will be completed late next year. WHCU News Time, 8:36. The mobile food pantry is returning to the Cortland County YMCA. Workers will help residents in need tomorrow from 11 to 3 at the Y or until supplies run out. To make sure that there is fairness, no one will be allowed to line up before 10:50 tomorrow morning. The mobile food pantry is held at the Y on the last Thursday of every month. Coming up next, a look back at the recent budget vote in Ithaca.
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5: Today, warm with a mix of sun and clouds. The 5-degree guarantee, 84. Tonight, partly cloudy, low 52. Thursday, partly sunny and cooler, high 69. And on Friday, mild with plenty of sunshine, high 75. For your complete First 20 forecast, tune to WENY News. I'm Chief Meteorologist Joe Veras.
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0: Take the bag too tight. 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So strong. Cha-cha, hefty stroll.
1: Hefty, hefty, hefty.
0: Hefty slider bag. Seal it with a slide. One more time now, y'all. Come on.
2: 6:07 this morning, just over 4 weeks ago, or excuse me, just over a couple of weeks ago, school districts across New York had their budgets voted on by residents in the Ithaca City School District. Resounding yes votes to both budget and the capital project proposal. Now we look back with Dr. Sean Bradwell. He's president of Ithaca's school board. Dr. Bradwell, good morning.
3: Good morning, Joe. As always, thank you for having me.
2: It's a pleasure to talk to you. It must be a relief when the results came in that night.
3: Yeah, I think it's not necessarily, you don't want to expect those kinds of outcomes. But from the conversations we were having with members in the community, folks seemed to understand the budget that we put together and the fiscal responsibility that took to get there. But yes, it's always a relief when you don't have to go back and redo a budget. So we are pleased with the results.
2: There was that budget revote a couple years ago. What do you think the district did differently this time around to make sure that both the spending plan itself and that capital project were both approved?
3: Yeah, I appreciate that question. I'm not certain there's anything specific the district did. Well, let me rephrase that. Better communication, more opportunities for folks to engage. More than 18 different times where the budget was on a public meeting to have a conversation. The reality is assessments stayed relatively flat. And so that has a big change when we're looking at a housing market in Ithaca that we know is high relative compared to the state, and people are very much rightfully so worried about the tax implications.
2: Going into the budget vote on May 19, what were your initial thoughts? Did you think it would be approved, or did you think it would maybe be a pretty close margin?
3: I thought it was going to be a close margin. I thought it would be improved. But I was not expecting 75% to 78% support for both the budget and the capital project. I think what it demonstrates is that our community realizes that no matter how we talk about it, education and educating young people is costly, and our community is willing to put in that investment. And for that, we are greatly appreciative.
2: We're speaking with Dr. Sean Bradwell, president of the Board of Education in Ithaca, looking back at the recent school budget and capital project vote. Seeing that wide margin across the board, substantial margins of victory for those propositions, did it tell you that the district's message was clearly received?
3: I hope so. I hope that was one of the takeaways that we get is, again, increased forms of communication and ability for folks to engage and participate in the process. I think it also indicates that we have a community that is paying attention. Now, Joe, with that being said, humbly and respectfully, I try to remind folks on a regular basis, usually the voter turnout is about 10% of all registered voters. And so that also is something we should keep in mind that, about 4,000 to 5,000 folks participate, which takes effort for folks to get to polls. But it also, again, means that we recognize the ways in which we're investing in the infrastructure of the school district. There's a new STEM wing at Ithaca High School. It will be officially open sometime in the next couple months, but I highly recommend folks get a chance to go through. It's one of the more innovative learning spaces across the state. And so I think those kinds of investments our community really appreciates.
2: Those turnouts resemble off-year elections where if there's not a presidential election to be considered,
3: yeah,
2: people tend to stay home. How do you encourage more people to get involved in this process so their voice is also heard?
3: Yeah, I think that's the idea about increased communication. So not just having folks come to a board meeting. There's no doubt having things recorded and available online via YouTube helps. But going to spaces, holding listening sessions at the Enfield Community Center, having listening sessions at the actual board building during the day and after the workday. I think the goal that we've learned throughout my time on the board is we have to meet people where they're at, and we will hopefully continue to do so.
2: Our guest is the president of the Ithaca School Board, Dr. Sean Bradwell. With these wide margins of victory, how does the district build on that momentum?
3: Yeah, we don't take anything for granted. As we know, the unpredictable can happen at any point in time. No one could have predicted the global pandemic of COVID, and yet we find ourselves having to make extreme changes in a very short period of time. And so the goal is to keep focused on young people and their educational experiences. And so I think if the budget continues to support educational learning, academic success, social and emotional learning, that it's my hope our community will continue to support the budgets that are put together.
2: If I remember the capital project, the work which would include some, I believe, much needed roof renovations in a lot of the buildings across the district, we're talking about work that probably won't begin until, what, a year from now?
3: At least, yeah. It usually takes us about a year, sometimes even 6 months, just to get approval from the state. The real big thing for me would be the focus that the district has on sustainability. The geothermal system that's going to be going in between the high school and Boynton Middle School is a phenomenal project. Thinking about not just facility improvements, but also things that help seal the envelope for a building, so hopefully it costs us less during increased rises in, you know, heating and energy and cooling. So I think what I'm really most pleased about with the capital project is, one, making sure that we're out of head of any catastrophic situation, a roof failure as an example, but more importantly, a forward-looking focus on sustainability.
2: Is it too soon to begin thinking about which projects to schedule first a year from now?
3: No, that process has sort of already begun, though, as some listeners may know, there's a complex formula in New York State about how much money you can spend on a capital project at each individual school. And so while some projects should take priority, again, working with fiscal advisors, being fiscally responsible, we try to go right up to that threshold to make sure that the school is getting what it needs and the district is getting the return, the state aid return afterwards. And so we'll be looking at all those, running all those formulas, running all those equations, and making sure we keep our learning facilities at, you know, top of the state.
2: Very good. Dr. Sean Bradwell, the president of the Ithaca City School District's Board of Education. Appreciate the time and looking forward to one more chat next month.
3: Thank you, Joe, and thank you to our community for supporting the budget. It's greatly appreciated.
2: Appreciate it. 8:48 on 607 this morning. Coming up next, we'll talk about the weather forecast. Our live chat with meteorologist Catherine Schwamm follows this.
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0: This is Climate Connections. On extremely hot and humid summer days, babies and toddlers can be especially vulnerable to heat stress and dehydration. Their small, developing bodies heat up faster than adults and may struggle to stay cool. And they're also unable to speak up when they're feeling hot. So Harleen Marwa, a pediatrician at Mass General Brigham, suggests keeping a close eye on babies when it's hot.
1: Is the baby more fussy today? Are they not calming in the ways they normally do? Are they feeling clammy? Are they releasing a lot of sweat? Are they physically feeling warm despite removing layers and trying to move them into a different environment? Have their feeding patterns changed? All of those can be signs that a baby is getting tired and their body is really struggling to keep up with the temperature.
0: Parents and other caretakers should also make sure infants and toddlers stay hydrated and rest in cool, well-ventilated areas. And Marwa says never hesitate to call a doctor with any questions or concerns.
1: It can be really challenging and difficult to understand when something is an emergency. And so if you ever have a question about your baby, please do contact your pediatric health center.
0: Climate Connections is produced by the Yale Center for Environmental Communication. 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
3: Good morning, 8:52 on 6:07 this morning. Temperatures yesterday were comfortably warm. It wasn't too humid. I enjoyed a nice 3.5 mile walk. Maybe a rinse and repeat day. Meteorologist Catherine Schwamm is standing by. Maybe more cloud cover today.
4: A little bit more cloud cover this morning. It's just due to a system to our south. So we're going to see that staying to our south. However, a cold front's going to drop into our area later on today. And what that's going to do is bring the chance for some, I would think, very isolated showers our way. Most of those staying dry. We'll see clearing going into tonight. As for pretty much the rest of the week, get ready for a bit of a cool down after the 80s today. 60s and 70s to end out our week.
3: It's amazing to think that we're at that point of the year now where saying temperatures in the 60s or 70s are a cool down.
4: Technically, yes, because our average high, mid-70s. So we're going to be in the upper 60s tomorrow, mid-70s, so back to average by Friday. I'm tracking dry conditions and some sunshine to end out the week. I will say this, though, what we have for a weather pattern, an omega blocking pattern. Pretty much what that means is there's a lot of warmth and dry air in the middle of our country, and each of the coastlines from west to east, you could see some systems passing through, but also just some cooler conditions.
3: That's a good problem to have. Meteorologist Catherine Schwab, we'll talk to you soon.
4: Talk to you tomorrow. Have a good day.
3: You too. It's 8:54 on 6:07 this morning. Temperatures now 68 in Ithaca and 65 in Cortland.
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8: News. After the most expensive Senate primary on record, Texas Attorney General Ken Paxton is the winner of Tuesday's Republican primary runoff, defeating Texas incumbent Senator John Cornyn. Paxton thanking President Trump.
9: When everyone in Washington told him to abandon me and abandon the people of Texas, he didn't listen. Instead, he gave his complete and total endorsement. President Trump is the leader of our party, and his endorsement in this is the most powerful force in politics.
8: Cornyn pledging to support his opponent.
10: I've said throughout this race that I trust the voters. of Texas, and they've made their decision, and I must respect it.
8: Paxton will go on to face Democrat James Tallarico in November. Another Texas primary upset, this time for Democrats, incumbent Congressman Christian Menefee defeating longtime Representative Al Green in Texas's 18th district. Dave Packer, ABC News.
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14: 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This is Soundbites, and I'm Alan Davidson. In this final week of CBS News Radio, I, together with Liz, who's been an integral part of the show forever, want to pay tribute to Jan Ziff, co-founder and longtime host of Soundbites. 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
14: When we started in 1991, we realized that a bold new era lay ahead. It was a new era for Jan, too. She left years covering the U.S. State Department for BBC World Service to focus on this fascinating, exploding world. Through it all, from the web's birth to the dot-com bubble, the rise of the Palm Pilot and the iPhone, and the start of the AI age, Jan covered it all with curiosity, fascination, and passion. Jan left us too soon, and we're proud to dedicate this show to her. Thank you, Jan. With Soundbites, I'm Alan Davidson for CBS News.
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3: Good morning, 8:59 on 6:07 this morning, 68 degrees in Ithaca now and 65 in Portland. Matt Aceto takes you the rest of the way after ABC News covers the world. Up next, I'm Joe Salzone. Good morning, good day, good night, and good luck.
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21: Today, partly sunny and warm. The 5-degree guarantee, 84. Tonight, partly cloudy, low 52. Thursday, partly sunny with cooler temperatures, high 69. And on Friday, mostly sunny and pleasant, high 75. For a complete first warning forecast, to the WENY News, I'm Chief Meteorologist Joe Veras.
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22: From ABC News, I'm Sherry Preston. In a couple of hours, President Trump will gather his cabinet at the White House to discuss where things stand in the war with Iran, which has been underway for 3 months now. ABC senior Washington correspondent Rachel Scott is at the White House.
23: President Trump will be hosting a cabinet meeting here at the White House amid all of this uncertainty on whether there will

0: be a deal with Iran, and amid those escalating tensions, the president and senior administration officials had been optimistic about the progress of these talks, but this morning, still nothing has been finalized, and Iran is vowing retaliation after the U.S. launched what it called self-defensive strikes in the region.
1: President Trump's endorsement helped Texas Attorney General Ken Paxton defeat incumbent Senator John Cornyn in the Republican primary in that state. Next up, the midterm election in November, where Paxton will take

0: through with an interview with Joe Rogan, and Rogan encouraged him to run for president.
1: Cruz working at the White House building a UFC ring on the South Lawn for a fight on President Trump's birthday. As the World Health Organization says, the Ebola outbreak is spreading faster than it can be contained. The CDC is asking its workforce for help.
2: An internal email obtained by ABC News shows acting CDC director Dr. Jay Bhattacharya urging employees to volunteer to screen Americans returning from Ebola hot zones for possible signs of the virus. The U.S. is one of several countries tightening travel restrictions amid the rapidly growing outbreak.
1: ABC's Faith Abube at the CDC. One person killed, nine injured, nine still missing after a chemical tank rupture at a paper mill in Longview, Washington. 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
1: The mother of NFL quarterback Will Levis now says her son spent an exorbitant amount of money trying to get a leaked sex tape made with his ex, Gia Duddy, off the internet. Here's ABC's Sophie Flay.
9: The couple split up months after Duddy went viral during the 2023 NFL draft. Cameras capturing her reactions as Levis kept getting passed over during the first round. The attention helping to boost her profile on social media. Experts say high-profile couples like Levis and Duddy are common targets for hackers.
1: Five villagers among seven who were trapped in a cave that flooded last week in Laos have been found. There's still no sign of the other two, however, as the work gets underway to bring the men to safety. ABC's Maggie Rooley has more from the foreign desk.
10: We do know that rescuers have been rushing this whole week to pump water out of the cave after those people initially got trapped inside when flash floods blocked their exit out. They've also been yelling for the divers, trying to find signs of life and exact locations. But they say while this cave is actually relatively small, the hardest part of this rescue is how narrow the cave is and trying to navigate these passageways.
1: The best young spellers in the English language are competing in the Scripps National Spelling BEE this week. The B began back in 1925, but this is the 98th competition because it was canceled during World War II for a couple of years. This year's champ will be the 111th because it's ended in a two-way tie several times and an eight-way tie in 2019. This is ABC News.
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13: Well, we're having a feel-good Wednesday so far. It's Matt Aceto here for the fourth and final hour of the show. We kick off our local news watch in Ithaca, where the cause of a motel fire is still unknown. Crews were called Tuesday to the Roadway Inn on Elmira Road for a room fire. An unnamed person staying in that room was hospitalized for treatment. Tompkins County uses the motel for temporary housing assistance, and three rooms were damaged. DSS is working with Roadway Ownership and Volunteers of America to minimize disruption to emergency housing services. Meantime, preparation is underway for an Ithaca housing project. Developers are designing two five-story apartment buildings on South Aurora Street. The buildings would be separate.

0: operated by a playground. Planning and Development Board member Jenny Sutcliffe says the project is promising for families.
1: I have been so excited, even though my children will be too old, to have, you know, something like this come on board where there's also more community space.
0: Board member Mitch Glass calls the project a game changer. Turning to traffic, a delay is expected in the town of Ithaca. Crews are preparing to shut down the southern end of the Stone Quarry Road to construct a new water main. The project starts tomorrow and is expected to be wrapped up by Friday afternoon. Only local traffic will be allowed in the work zone. Elsewhere in Tompkins County, there's some other road work going on. Crews are paving Harford Road in Dryden and Caroline, and delays are possible from the Cortland County line to the Tioga County line. One lane of traffic will be maintained, but drivers are encouraged to seek a different route. Officials say the work will happen between 8 a.m. and 6 p.m. through Friday. Cortland County legislators are getting an update on Centro. Last March, the Syracuse-based transit system began its first routes in Cortland County. Legislators will hear a status report on its first year of service tomorrow night at 6. And Preble's Planning Board has a busy night ahead. The group will talk all about wind energy. Board members will also consider a law on battery energy storage systems. The meeting starts at 7 tonight at Preble Town Hall. As we approach 9:08, here's a look at the weather.
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3: Today, warm with a mix of sun and clouds. The 5-degree guarantee, 84. Tonight, partly cloudy, low 52. Thursday, partly sunny and cooler, high 69. And on Friday, mild with plenty of sunshine, high 75. For your complete first 20 forecast, tune to WENY News. I'm Chief Meteorologist Joe Varis.
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0: Right now, it's cloudy for the most part right here in Ithaca.
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0: All right, welcome back in at 9:12 right here on WHCU. Got some crime to get to now. A Horseheads man is charged after an alleged hit and run. According to WENY, the collision occurred in the village around 10:40 p.m. Sunday near Grand Central Ave and John Street. Police say 34-year-old Lewis Johnson did not stop, and the victim died from their injuries. Johnson is charged with leaving the scene of a fatal motor vehicle accident. A Montour Falls man is charged with burglary. The Chemung County Sheriff's Office says 39-year-old John Connor broke into a Big Flats gas station early Sunday morning. A review of surveillance footage led deputies to Connor, who was found less than a mile away. He's charged with felony burglary and criminal mischief. Well, the Ithaca Police Department is sharing more info with the public. Chief Tom Kelly says Ithacans can see real-time data on their online dashboard, telling us there's not much they don't include.
1: In my view, is we should have as much as possible. I mean, obviously, we get into people's personal information. We're not going to share a call or a disturbance takes place at somebody's residence. You can see a general area where that call takes place, but that information is protected. But we want to be as open and transparent and give people an understanding.
0: The dashboard is available through cityofithacany.gov. Authorities are getting together today in the Crown City. The Cortland Police Commission will talk about pursuits and short-term paid parking areas. The group will also discuss training for canine officer Addie. Authorities meet at 3:30 this afternoon at the Cortland Youth Bureau. And SUNY Cortland is giving back. Cortland Auxiliary Services donated over 2,600 pounds of food to the community last week. Seven Valleys Health Coalition distributed the food on Thursday. Cortland Auxiliary Services, which is the school's dining services provider, received national recognition for its waste reduction programs in 2024. Okay, still cloudy right now at 9:14. Coming up in about 10 minutes, we got your WHCU Sports Report.
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3: Today, partly sunny and warm. The 5-degree guarantee, 84. Tonight, partly cloudy, low 52. Thursday, partly sunny with cooler temperatures, high 69. And on Friday, mostly sunny and pleasant, high 75. For a complete first warning forecast, tune to WENY News. I'm Chief Meteorologist Joe Veras.
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8: when you finally find your thing, you want the whole world to know about that thing. So you use a thing called Canva to make it an even bigger and better thing. Whether you want to create flyers for that thing, make presentations for that thing, or design merch for that thing, you can do anything. So people can see your thing, feel your thing, love your thing. The next thing you know, it's a thing. Canva, the thing that makes anything a thing.

0: All right, welcome back in at 9:18. This is 6:07 this morning. We're live, we're local each weekday morning from 6 to 10 right here on the radio. In the news today, Congressman Josh Riley is touting a new gas bill.
1: Riley says the Nationwide Consumer and Fuel Retailer Choice Act could save drivers more than 40 cents a gallon at the pump. It would allow the year-round sale in all 50 states of a more affordable blend of ethanol and gas called E15. Co-sponsored by Riley, the bill passed the House earlier this month. It's been referred to the Senate Committee on Environment and Public Works. Matthew Adams, WHCU News.
0: In related news, the Tompkins County lawmaker is concerned about the financial cost of the war in Iran. Over the first 80 days of the war, the U.S. military spent nearly $30 billion. But legislator Iris Pacman says the spike in gas prices has cost us even more.
2: It has cost American consumers over $42 billion in increased fuel prices. Just that, not the taxpayer dollars to pay for the missiles and all of the things involved in the war. So that's $327 per household in 2.5 months.
0: Pacman adds fuel costs in New York went up 52% over that same 80-day span. Moving on, the Ithaca Fire Department is testing fire hydrants at Cornell this morning. City officials say flow tests will be conducted until 11 a.m. on Feeney Way, Campus Road, University Ave, and College Ave. Buildings in that area may experience reduced pressure and discolored water. Well, colleagues are remembering a Cornell educator. Professor of Mechanical Engineering Al George passed away earlier this month in Ithaca. George taught on the Hill from 1965 to 2015 and helped launch the school's Formula SAE team in 1987. Engineering Dean Lydon Archer tells the Cornell Chronicle, George was an innovator, leader, and mentor to many. George was 88. And on a lighter note, TST BOCES is taking home an award from New York State. District Superintendent Lily Talcott says, at a recent conference, the school was honored for a program.
3: Our fabulous people, Melissa Dindali and Jeff Hoff, who run our TST BOCES School Health Systems COSER, or Collaborative Service Agreement, they ended up getting the award for the school category. So in Albany a couple of weeks ago, they received this award, and it was pretty impressive.
0: The May 5th conference was partly organized by New York's Office of Mental Health and Department of Health. Still to come in the next 10 minutes, today's episode of Your Money Now.

0: Before then, though, we got your WHCU Sports Report. We'll talk about the Mets and the Yankees.
1: Hello, Central New York. This is Kirby.
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0: Well, there will be consistency next season for Cornell men's hockey. Ryan Walsh will again serve as captain. He says he's really excited for the opportunity. This past season as a junior, Walsh tallied 33 points. Make it three straight wins for the Yankees. They dominated the Royals 15-1. New York shortstop Anthony Volpe says the team was on fire.
10: I just thought we were having great at-bats and taking good swings the whole day.
0: Absolutely. Audio there from the Yes Network. Volpe had three hits in that win. Another loss, though, for the Mets. New York fell to Cincinnati 7-2. The teams play again tonight in Queens. The Mets enter that matchup on a five-game skid. It'll be an early start today for the Syracuse Mets. Cuse visits Rochester at 11:05. The Binghamton Rumble Ponies also take the field this morning. The Ponies host Portland at 11. Now, Portland is playing well lately. The Sea Dogs have won six of their last seven games. And on the football field, a newcomer for the Bills is settling in. Wide receiver DJ Moore says his teammates have been welcoming.
11: Everybody's been lovely. They're friendly. Like, everybody gets along.
0: Moore spent the past few seasons in Chicago. He has 43 career touchdowns. And that's sports. Up next, we got your money now in 30 seconds.
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14: Money now. Movement happening in the Middle East. Oil prices have plummeted by roughly 5% this morning after a report surfaced that Iran would restore traffic through the Strait of Hormuz in 1 month as part of a framework deal with the U.S. West Texas Intermediate at roughly 80.

0: hope you're enjoying the show so far. It's 6:07 this morning right here on WHCU. Back to the local news now. The Ithaca Police Department's online dashboard is full of info about calls and crimes, says Chief Tom Kelly.
1: There's different thoughts and opinions on, like, what activity takes place in the city and what doesn't. And at times there are things that aren't considered criminal activity but might make people feel as if there's a criminal activity. So we want to give them the actual information so they can make educated decisions for themselves.
0: Kelly says the dashboard, which is available through the City of Ithaca's website, was recently updated with fresh stats. Work is underway at the Carl Sagan House in Ithaca. After buying the long vacant property, Upstate Shredding owner and CEO Adam Weitzman says IMPA Architects, Fisher Associates, and WSP are teaming up to renovate the historic landmark, which sits above Ithaca Falls in Fall Creek Gorge. Weitzman purchased the house for about $2 million in November 2024. He hopes the project will be completed late next year. The Clinton Street Business District in Binghamton is getting major investments.
2: The city recently announced 17 winning projects of its $10 million Downtown Revitalization Initiative grant award. Among the winners is Retro Arcade Robot City Games, which is getting $90,000 for critical infrastructure repairs and upgrades, and Clinton Street itself, which will see $2.5 million in streetscape renovations, new sidewalks, and public art installations. Matthew Adams, WHCU News.
0: And the mobile food pantry returns to the Cortland County YMCA. Workers will be assisting residents in need at the Y from 11 to 3 tomorrow or until supplies run out. To ensure fairness, no one will be allowed to line up before 10:50 a.m. The mobile food pantry is held at the Y on the last Thursday of every month. All right, up next, we got your national news from ABC right here.
3: ABC News, I'm Sherry Preston. No signs of progress yet in talks between the U.S. and Iran, days after President Trump announced a deal had been largely negotiated. The president meets with his entire cabinet later this morning. One person dead, nine unaccounted for after a chemical tank ruptured in Washington state.
4: The facility, which employs about 1,000 people, makes a variety of paper goods. Officials say the 900,000-gallon tank contains white liquor, a mixture of chemicals that can burn the skin or burn the lungs if inhaled. Efforts to find other victims temporarily called off overnight because the chemicals remaining in the tank made it too volatile.
3: NBC's Melissa Adan. President Trump had a post this morning calling former President Joe Biden a crooked politician after Biden sued the Department of Justice. The lawsuit looking to stop the release of recordings that were central to a special counsel probe around his handling of classified documents. This is ABC News.
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0: Welcome back in. It's Matt Aceto here on a Wednesday. Pretty nice morning we got so far in Ithaca. Someone actually riding their bike outside the studio as we speak. In the news now, the cause of an Ithaca motel fire is still unknown. Crews were called Tuesday to the Roadway Inn on Elmira Road for a room fire. An unnamed person staying in that room was hospitalized for treatment. Tompkins County uses the motel for temporary housing assistance, and three rooms were damaged. DSS is working with Roadway Ownership and Volunteers of America to minimize disruption to emergency housing services. Preparation is underway for an Ithaca housing project. Developers are designing two five-story apartment buildings on South Aurora Street. The buildings would be separated by a playground. Planning and Development Board member Jenny Sutcliffe says the project is promising for families.
6: I have been so excited, even though my children will be too old, to have, you know, something like this come on board where there's also more community space.
0: Board member Mitch Glass calls the project a game changer. Turning to traffic, a delay is expected in the town of Ithaca. Crews are preparing to shut down the southern end of the Stone Quarry Road to construct a new water main. The project starts tomorrow and is expected to be wrapped up by Friday afternoon. only local traffic will be allowed in the work zone. Elsewhere in Tompkins County, some other road work happening. Crews are paving Harford Road in Dryden and Caroline, and delays are possible from the Cortland County line to the Tioga County line. One lane of traffic will be maintained, but drivers are urged to seek a different route. Officials say the work will happen between 8 a.m. and 6 p.m. through Friday. Cortland County legislators are getting an update on Centro. Last March, the Syracuse-based transit system began its first routes in Cortland County. Legislators will hear a status report on its first year of service tomorrow night at 6 o'clock. Meantime, the planning board in Preble has a busy night ahead. The group will talk about wind energy. Board members will also consider a law on battery energy storage systems. The meeting gets going at 7 this evening at Preble Town Hall. In other news, an Ithaca museum is showing off a new exhibit. The Museum of the Earth says a recent RIT graduate created a life-size dinosaur model for his class project. Andrew Bavenzi says it took him 10 months to create the model dinosaur. He decided to donate the model after graduating. It'll be on display starting in early June. And TST BOCES is an award winner. District Superintendent Lily Talcott tells us the program School Health Systems was recently recognized during an annual state gathering.
7: Our state, through the Department of Health, the Department of Mental Health, so they have a What's Great in Our State conference, and they award a great range of these awards to different areas that are really promoting and supporting young people's mental health throughout the state.
0: Talcott says the program breaks barriers that have made it challenging for kids to access care. As we approach 9:36, we got a mix of sun and clouds right now in Ithaca.
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1: Today, warm with a mix of sun and clouds, the 5-degree guarantee 84. Tonight, partly cloudy, low 52. Thursday, partly sunny and cooler, high 69. And on Friday, mild with plenty of sunshine, high 75. For your complete first 20 forecast, tune to WENY News. I'm Chief Meteorologist Joe Varis.
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4: Hope you're having a wonderful Wednesday so far. It's Matt Aceto here with you on the radio. Turning to crime now, a Horseheads man is charged after an alleged hit and run. According to WENY, the collision occurred in the village around 10:40 p.m. Sunday near Grand Central Ave and John Street. Police say the 34-year-old Lewis Johnson did not stop, and the victim died from their injuries. Johnson is charged with leaving the scene of a fatal motor vehicle accident. A Montour Falls man is charged with burglary. The Chemung County Sheriff's Office says 39-year-old John Connor broke into a Big Flats gas station early Sunday morning. A review of surveillance footage led deputies to Connor, who was found less than a mile away. He's charged with felony burglary and criminal mischief. The Ithaca Police Department is sharing more info with the public. Chief Tom Kelly says Ithacans can see real-time data on their online dashboard, telling us there's not much they don't include.

0: 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I mean, obviously, we get into people's personal information. We're not going to share a call or a disturbance takes place at somebody's residence. You can see a general area where that call takes place, but that information is protected. But we want to be, you know, as open and transparent and give people an understanding.
1: Check out the dashboard at cityofithacany.gov. Authorities are gathering this afternoon in the Crown City. The Cortland Police Commission will talk about pursuits and short-term paid parking areas. The group will also discuss training for canine officer Addie. Authorities meet at 3:30 today at the Cortland Youth Bureau. And SUNY Cortland is giving back. Cortland Auxiliary Services donated over 2,600 pounds of food to the community last week. Seven Valleys Health Coalition distributed the food Thursday. Cortland Auxiliary Services, which is the school's dining services provider, received national recognition for its waste reduction programs in 2024. Right now, we got some clouds in the sky here in Ithaca. Here's a full look at the weather.
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3: Today, partly sunny and warm, the 5-degree guarantee, 84. Tonight, partly cloudy, low 52. Thursday, partly sunny with cooler temperatures, high 69. And on Friday, mostly sunny and pleasant, high 75. For a complete first warning forecast, tune to WENY News. I'm Chief Meteorologist Joe Barris.
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0: 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Also have news on the 607 News Now app and our website where we post all of our newsmaker interviews as well. 607newsnow.com. Getting back to it now, Congressman Josh Riley is touting a new gas bill. Details from WHCU's Matthew Adams.
1: Riley says the Nationwide Consumer and Fuel Retailer Choice Act could save drivers more than 40 cents a gallon at the pump. It would allow the year-round sale in all 50 states of a more affordable blend of ethanol and gas called E15. Co-sponsored by Riley, the bill passed the House earlier this month. It's been referred to the Senate Committee on Environment and Public Works. Matthew Adams, WHCU News.
0: A Tompkins County lawmaker is concerned about the financial cost of the war in Iran. Over the first 80 days of the war, the U.S. military spent nearly $30 billion. But legislator Iris Pacman says the spike in gas prices has cost us even more.
2: It has cost American consumers over $42 billion in increased fuel prices. Just that, not the taxpayer dollars to pay for the missiles and all of the things involved in the war. So that's $327 per household in 2.5 months.
0: Pacman adds fuel costs in New York went up 52% over that same 80-day span. The Ithaca Fire Department is testing fire hydrants at Cornell this morning. City officials say flow tests will be conducted from until 11 a.m. on Feeney Way, Campus Road, University Ave, and College Ave. Buildings in the area may see reduced pressure and discolored water. Well, colleagues are remembering a Cornell educator. Professor of Mechanical Engineering Al George passed away earlier this month in Ithaca. George taught on the Hill from 1965 to 2015 and helped launch the school's Formula SAA team in 1987. Engineering Dean Lyndon Archer tells the Cornell Chronicle, George was an innovator, leader, and mentor to many. George was 88. And another educational news, TST BOCES is taking home an award from New York State. District Superintendent Lily Talcott says, at a recent conference, the school was honored for a program.
3: Our fabulous people, Melissa Dindali and Jess Hoff, who run our TST BOCES School Health Systems COSER, or Collaborative Service Agreement, they ended up getting the award for the school category. So in Albany a couple of weeks ago, they received this award, and it was pretty impressive.
0: The May 5th conference was partly organized by New York's Office of Mental Health and Department of Health. Okay, as the clock strikes 9:50, right now we're going to turn our focus to agriculture. Here is Farm to Fork.
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4: 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Electricity on farms was a rarity until the Rural Electrification Act was created in 1936. At the U.S. Department of Agriculture's Rural Utilities Service, Assistant Administrator Christopher McLean adds some context.
6: It was the time of the Great Depression, the Dust Bowl. It was an extraordinarily difficult time to be able to eke out a living in rural communities when you did not have all of the modern conveniences of electricity.
4: According to McLean, USDA paved the way to bring power to the countryside.
6: we could leverage the need to create jobs throughout the American economy and the need to bring electric services to rural areas through a program that made loans available to rural communities. And the Rural Electrification Administration, they went out around the country to tell farm families about electricity and about the ability to form rural electric cooperatives, which are consumer-owned businesses that make it possible for communities to take charge of their own destiny.
4: The Rural Utility Service continues investing today in improvements for not only electrical power, but also waste management, telecommunication, and broadband services. That's Farm to Fork. I'm Daryl Anderson.
0: All right. Thanks so much, Daryl, as always. Back to the local news now at 9:53. The Ithaca Police Department's online dashboard is full of info about crimes and calls. Here's the chief, Tom Kelly.
7: There's different thoughts and opinions on like what activity takes place in a city and what doesn't. And at times there are things that aren't considered criminal activity, but might make people feel as if there's a criminal activity. So we want to give them the actual information so they can make educated decisions for themselves.
0: Kelly says the dashboard, which is online at City of Ithaca's website, was recently updated with some fresh stats. In other Ithaca news, work is underway at the Carl Sagan House. After buying the long vacant property, Upstate Shredding owner and CEO Adam Weitzman says IMP Architects, Fisher Associates, and WSP are teaming up to renovate the historic landmark, which sits above Ithaca Falls and Fall Creek Gorge. Weitzman bought the house for about $2 million in November 2024. He hopes the project will be completed late next year. The Clinton Street Business District in Binghamton is getting major investments. More from WHCU's Matthew Adams.
1: The city recently announced 17 winning projects of its $10 million Downtown Revitalization Initiative grant award. Among the winners is Retro Arcade Robot City Games, which is getting $90,000 for critical infrastructure repairs and upgrades, and Clinton Street itself, which will see $2.5 million in streetscape renovations, new sidewalks, and public art installations. Matthew Adams, WHCU News.
0: And the mobile food pantry returns to the Cortland County YMCA. Workers will be assisting residents in need at the Y from 11 to 3 tomorrow or until supplies run out. To ensure fairness, no one will be allowed to line up before 10:50 a.m. The mobile food pantry is held at the Y on the last Thursday of every month. Still to come, we got your entertainment report. First, though, these messages.
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11: Drake makes even more history with his triple album release. Janis STFU hit number one on the Billboard Hot 100, giving Drake his 14th number one song. That breaks Michael Jackson's record for the most number ones on the list by a solo male artist. Olivia Rodrigo is revealing some new details about her upcoming album. It'll be divided into two halves to reflect its title, which is You Seem Pretty Sad for a Girl So in Love. First section is called Girl So in Love, while the second is You Seem Pretty Sad. The album releases June 12th. BTS is teaming up with Oreo for limited edition cookies. They'll have purple wafers and a cream center that tastes like hot dog, a brown sugar stuffed Korean pancake. And happy birthday to rapper Andre 3000, who turns 51 today. Mike Dubusky, ABC News.
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All right, that's going to do it for the Wednesday edition of 607 this morning. 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
1: Today, warm with a mix of sun and clouds. The 5-degree guarantee, 84. Tonight, partly cloudy, low 52. Thursday, partly sunny and cooler, high 69. And on Friday, mild with plenty of sunshine, high 75. For your complete first warning forecast, tune to WENY News. I'm Chief Meteorologist Joe Varis.
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2: From ABC News, I'm Sherry Preston. Uganda has just ordered the immediate closure of its border with Congo as cases of Ebola surge. The World Health Organization says it's spreading faster than it can be contained. ABC's Faith Abubi has more from CDC headquarters in Atlanta.
3: The Atlanta airport is one of only three entry points right now where U.S. citizens coming in from Ebola-impacted area can fly into. JFK will start tomorrow. However, right now, the CDC is asking for volunteers, asking for help to screen these passengers, check their temperature, scan for the virus before they can walk through those doors and into the community.
2: The Strait of Hormuz is still closed as talks on ending the war with Iran continue. President Trump holding a cabinet meeting today to talk about it, but, says ABC's Ian Panel in Tel Aviv,
4: despite all the optimism, the mood music that we're hearing from the president, from Secretary of State Rubio, the reality is there's no settlement on these issues. And having said over the weekend that

0: date are on hold because the chemicals remaining in that tank make it too volatile. One person was killed. You're listening to ABC News.
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6: It's Matt Aceto here. The cause of an Ithaca motel fire is still unknown. Crews were called Tuesday to the Roadway Inn on Elmira Road for a room fire. An unnamed person staying in that room was hospitalized for treatment. Tompkins County uses the motel for temporary housing assistance, and three rooms were damaged. DSS is working with Roadway Ownership and Volunteers of America to minimize disruption to emergency housing services. Meantime, more housing is on the horizon in Ithaca. Later this year, construction is expected to start on the South Works Gateway. The project involves two mixed-income apartment buildings on South Aurora Street. Developer Dan Belgraf.
7: We're hoping that the first apartments will be ready for move-in towards early 2028.
6: Each building is planned to have 50 units. In other news, an Ithaca museum is showing off a new exhibit. The Museum of the Earth says a recent RIT grad created a life-size dinosaur model for his class project. Andrew Bavenzi says it took him 10 months to create the model dinosaur. Bavenzi decided to donate the model after graduating. It'll be on display starting in early June. And SUNY Cortland is giving back. Cortland Auxiliary Services donated over 2,600 pounds of food to the community last week. Seven Valleys Health Coalition distributed the food on Thursday. Cortland Auxiliary Services, which is the school's dining services provider, received national recognition for its waste reduction programs in 2024. More news online, 607newsnow.com. We cover Tompkins County, Tioga County, Cortland County, and the surrounding region as well. I'm Matt Aceto.
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8: Today, partly sunny and warm, the 5-degree guarantee 84. Tonight, partly cloudy, low 52. Thursday, partly sunny with cooler temperatures, high 69. And on Friday, mostly sunny and pleasant, high 75. For a complete first warning forecast, tune to WENY News. I'm Chief Meteorologist Joe Veras.
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9: On May 19th, the proposed 2026-27 school budget and capital project were approved by voters in the Ithaca City School District. 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
11: This is Our American Stories, and we tell stories about everything here on the show. And this next one, well, it's about something so many of us do every day. Americans drink about 400 million cups of coffee. The drink itself represents 75% of our yearly caffeine consumption. So, needless to say, this drink is important to us. It's also important to the U.S. military. And today, Richard Muniz, our regular contributor and listener, shares an entertaining story on the subject. Take it away, Richard.

0: There's an old expression that goes that an army travels on its belly. Well, if that's true, then coffee is the lubrication that runs that army. And if you've been in the military before, you know this is very important. Coffee just makes it so much easier. I know when we deployed to the Gulf, for instance, we took cooking utensils. The only time we actually used those cooking utensils was once when we made some French fries out of some potatoes we found. But the one thing that got used constantly was the coffee pot. Now, we didn't take coffee with us, but the first time anybody went to one of the local Arab towns like that, guess what they bought? Coffee. And we'd make coffee every morning we got up. Some people didn't want to sit there and wait for it, so what they just did was they heat up their water in their little canteen cups, put the instant coffee from the MRE packets in there, mix in a little bit of hot chocolate, a little bit of creamy sugar. Hey, no, good coffee. Coffee has been a part of every armed forces that I know of. If you're a fan of the movie Master and Commander, there's a scene in there where Aubrey's cabin boy comes up and says, there's no more coffee, and Aubrey says, fine, we'll drink tea. Well, that just shows you how important it has been. Now, even during the Civil War, it was very important. Soldiers would ride home and they'd tell about the battlefield experiences and stuff like that, but the word coffee was used more than anything else. One soldier rode home and he was complaining about lack of food, lack of morale, lack of this, lack of that, but he specifically spelled out coffee. In fact, he said, how can you possibly soldier without coffee? The Confederacy didn't have a lot of coffee to have. What they used to do was they would go out and they would trade with Union soldiers. When there was no fighting going on, so like that, they would meet in a neutral zone, if you want to call it that, and they would trade. They would trade tobacco, which they had plenty of, for coffee. The average Union soldier got well over 30 pounds of coffee a year as his personal ration. So the coffee was something the Union got. All the way through World War I, coffee. World War II, coffee. In fact, some of the most iconic images that came out of World War II concerned coffee. Here was a GI with his little tin cup there, and he's toasting the folks back home with a hot cup of coffee. Very important. Coffee has played a very important part for all of us. A friend of mine tells me a story. He was in the Navy, not the Army. And now, I need to qualify something here. I don't know how true this story is. I know nothing about ships. I know nothing about the traditions on ships. And he tells me this story. For all I know, maybe he stole it from somebody else. Maybe he hallucinated it. I don't know, but it's such a cool story. I'm going to tell it to you anyway. He went through basic, he went through A school and all stuff, and he did really, really well. And they said, hey, you did so well, we're going to give you your choice of assignments. Well, here's a Trekkie, like Star Trek, and if you can't have Jim Kirk's Enterprise or Jean-Luc Picard's Enterprise, you settle for the one you got. In this case, the nuclear aircraft carrier Enterprise we have today. He wants the bridge of the Enterprise. Thinking it'll be a fat chance he ever gets it. Well, guess what? He got it. Well, apparently there was a tradition on the bridge of the Enterprise. And like I said, I've never tried to check this out. So, you know, if there is, great. If there isn't, forgive me. What happens on the Enterprise is this. The lowest ranking EM on the bridge makes the coffee. Okay, that's pretty cool. Okay, so he gets up there and he decides, I am going to make the best cup of coffee the captain's ever had. And he's got, you know, visions of promotions dancing in his head or whatever the case may be, but he wants to make sure the captain never, ever forgets him. So he goes out and he studies how to make coffee. And he goes to libraries, reading every book he can find, every article, stuff like that. He goes to baristas who make coffee for a living and learns their secrets and whatnot. By the time he's finished, the only two entities in the entire universe that know more about making coffee than him is God and the guy in the Folgers commercial. So he goes out there, his first day on the bridge. He makes the coffee. The smell of coffee wafting to the bridge, I mean, it's phenomenal. Coffee smells great. Okay, the other tradition they had on the bridge was no one gets their cup until the captain gets his. Cool tradition. Well, he's sitting there waiting for the captain and all that stuff, because, you know, he's just sitting there going, oh, yeah, yeah, the captain's going to take it, and he's going to look at it, and he's going to sit back in that chair and go, oh, yeah, now, this is a cup of coffee. Well, captain comes up. Captain on the bridge. You know, all that stuff. Captain comes up. He's talking to everybody. Pours his cup of coffee and sits down. in his chair, and he's there talking. He's got his reports in front of him, puts his cup of coffee there on his armchair, and he's reading the reports, talking, stuff like that. And then he reaches over, here's the moment of truth, picks up the coffee mug, and takes a sip of it. And he's sitting there expecting the captain to smile, but that's not what happened. The captain spews this coffee all over a Master Chief that's standing there. Drops the cup of coffee like it was a snake, stands up and scans the bridge, and he says, his eyes locked on him, and said, "What in the hell is wrong with you?" Apparently there's two types of water spigots on a ship. There's fresh water, which is what you drink. And then there's seawater, which you use for other purposes. He didn't know the difference. When it came time for promotion time, guess what? They didn't forget him either.
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8: I'm Nicole Murray with Your Money Now. Stocks are slightly higher as oil prices ease and as Micron shares jump. Shares of SK Hynix jumped as much as 11% this morning, lifting the South Korean chipmaker's market capitalization above $1 trillion as investors continue to pile into artificial intelligence-linked semiconductor stocks. The rally extended a blistering run that has seen SK Hynix shares skyrocket about 250% since the start of the year. Former BP chairman Albert Manifold said he'd been removed from his post without warning and without explanation. His comments come after BP's board announced the removal of Manifold following serious concerns relating to governance standards, oversight, and conduct. Oil prices have plummeted this morning by roughly 4% after a report surfaced that Iran would restore traffic to the Strait of Hormuz in 1 month as part of a framework deal with the U.S. West Texas Intermediate at roughly $89 per barrel, Brent at roughly $95. That's Your Money Now.
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4: And we continue with our American stories. And up next, Brett Favre, back in 2016, gave a Hall of Fame speech that anyone who'd seen it, well, couldn't forget it. He spent his time thanking his entire family, his wife Deanna, his mother-in-law. But the ex-Packer saved his most passionate words for his father, Irvin, who died on December 2003, a day the Green Bay quarterback threw for 399 yards and 4 touchdown passes in an unforgettable win over the Oakland Raiders, which was broadcast live and nationally. We'd like to thank the folks at the Pro Football Hall of Fame in Canton, Ohio, for generously allowing Our American Stories to use their footage. Let's take a listen to Brett.
5: I'm not surprised one bit at the Packer fans here. This is incredible, incredible. So I thank you. Thank you, Canton. Thank you, Hall of Fame. Thank you, Jesus Christ, my Lord and Savior. Believe me, I'm blessed. I'm an extremely blessed man. I look at my family. What a lucky man. To play a game that I love so much for 20 years, to have all the wonderful things happen, what a blessing. To share in that joy with you guys here tonight, what an incredible night, what an incredible week. I'll tell you a story. My father would have introduced me here tonight. And Deanna and I had, after the game in Oakland, had chartered a plane. Our two daughters had went to Mississippi. She flew out late Saturday night and was there throughout. We had chartered a plane back from Oakland to get Christmas gifts back in Green Bay, take a brief nap, and go to the service and Christmas back in Mississippi. And let me say this first about NFL fans, Oakland Raider fans in particular. That night, and I have played in Oakland before, and I think everyone here who has played in Oakland, either as the home team or the away team, will all agree they can be downright nasty. I've seen it. I've witnessed it. But I'll say this. That night, the tremendous respect and honor that was shown to me and my family from the Oakland Raider fans was spectacular. And although we didn't ask for it, Deanna and I got a police escort to the airport that I can promise you would have made any president proud. So I say thank you from the bottom of my heart. But on our flight back, it was a long flight, and as you can imagine, there was a lot of emotions. As we had just won the game, and it was probably the best game that I'd ever played in, but that really didn't matter at that point. And we laughed, we cried. We tried to sleep. We laughed and we cried. And one time in particular, Deanna says to me, and you had to know my father. My father was short on praise and long on tough love. If he was ever to praise me, I was not to hear it. It was always, you can do better. He was always pushing me to be better. That was okay. Never did I hear him say, son, you've arrived. You're the best. That was awesome. Great game. It was always, yeah, but. So Deanna says to me on the plane, you know, your dad had said to me that he had hoped or could not wait for the day that you were inducted into the Hall of Fame so he could introduce you. And up until that moment, I had never thought about the Hall of Fame. And I mean no disrespect to the Hall of Fame. I say this with the utmost respect for all you guys. I had dreamed of playing the NFL. Believe me. Way more than I thought about my schoolwork. I thought about being Archie Manning, running around throwing underhand passes. I thought about being my childhood favorite, Roger Staubach, throwing it to Preston Pearson or Drew Pearson, handing it off to Tony Dorsett, being Kenny Stabler coming out of the tunnel. I had thought of those things so many times, but I never thought of the Hall of Fame until that moment. And so a new goal had entered my mind then and there. And I said to myself, I will make it to the Hall of Fame. That I would make it to the Hall of Fame so I could acknowledge the fact of how important he was. This is tougher than any 3rd and 15, I can assure you. So I could not acknowledge the importance of him in my career and my life, which he was a tremendous part of my life. He taught me toughness. Boy, did he teach me toughness. Trust me, there was no room for crybabies in our house. He taught me teamwork. And by all means, no player was ever more important than a team. And my father, for those who don't know, chose to run the wishbone, which some of you younger generation people do not even know what that is, but it never entailed throwing. But that was the type of coach he was, and that was the type of dad he was. He would never showcase his son's talents or anyone else's talents for their good rather than the team's good. And so, then and there, in that moment on that plane, I was determined, for selfish reasons, to get to this point, to acknowledge how important he was. I would not be here before you today without my father. There's no doubt whatsoever. And one more thing about my father, and this is something I've never told anyone, including Deanna. My dad was my high school football coach. He was the head football coach. He coached me and my two brothers. But I never had a car growing up. I always rode to and from school with my father in his truck. And so he was always the last to leave the building because he had to turn the lights off, lock up, and then we made our way home. So it was the last high school football game of my high school career. And although I don't remember how I played before, and I don't remember how I played in the last game, what I do remember is sitting outside the coach's office, say on a Wednesday, and waiting for my father to come out so we could leave. It was dark, and I overheard my father talking to the three other coaches, and heard him. And I assume I didn't play as well the previous week only because of what he said. And he said, I can assure you one thing about my son. He will play better. He will redeem himself. I know my son. He has it in him. And I never let him know that I heard that. I never said that to anyone else. But I thought to myself, that's a pretty good compliment, you know. My chest kind of swole up. And I never told anyone, but I never forgot that statement and that comment that he made to those other coaches. And I want you to know, Dad, I spent the rest of my career trying to redeem myself and make him proud. I hope I succeeded. Thank you. Thank you. So never discount the importance of being a father and statements that you make, whether you think your kids here, just you're very important to your children. And the lesson is, we come and go very quickly. So love them each and every day.
4: And thanks to Greg Hengler for securing this material for us. And my goodness, Brett Favre, well, he was so emotional, and he tried so hard to keep it together. It's the first time he'd talked publicly about his dad and in front of this large football audience. This was a beauty. Brett Favre's tribute to his father, Irvin, at the Pro Football Hall of Fame in Canton, Ohio in 2016. Here on Our American Story.
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11: It's Matt Aceto. More housing is on the horizon in Ithaca. Later this year, construction is expected to start on the Southworks Gateway. The project involves two mixed-income apartment buildings on South Aurora Street. Each building is planned to have 50 units. Authorities are gathering this afternoon in the Crown City. The Cortland Police Commission will talk all about pursuits and short-term paid parking areas. The group will also discuss training for canine officer Addie. Authorities meet at 3:30 today at the Cortland Youth Bureau. And SUNY Cortland is giving back. 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Seven Valleys Health Coalition distributed the food on Thursday. 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
12: Partly sunny and warm Wednesday. Your 5-degree guarantee, 84. A late day shower can't be ruled out. And tonight, tracking mostly clear skies. Mild conditions as we fall back to the lower 50s. For your complete first warning forecast, tune in to WENY News. I'm meteorologist Catherine Schwalm.
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13: ABC News, I'm Sherry Preston. Ugandan authorities have ordered the closure of the border with Congo effective immediately as cases of that rare type of Ebola surge. The decision coming after a rise in the number of Ugandan health workers exposed to the virus by Congolese patients who crossed the border before the outbreak was declared on May 15th. The White House has been expressing optimism and ongoing discussions with Iran, but several key topics remain up in the air before a peace deal will be signed. ABC's Ian Panlin, Israel.
14: The discussion
6: operations that are ongoing right now is basically to try and lift the siege of the Strait of Hormuz, the restrictions put in place by Iran, and to allow the US naval blockade to be withdrawn. What it doesn't resolve are the outstanding issues, the ones that existed before, during the war, and throughout this ceasefire, primarily Iran's nuclear program.
13: The president saying he is confident Iran will make concessions. This is ABC News.
14: 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Was the ringleader a solitary criminal mastermind, or was he a political pawn in a Cold War operation?
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0: 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Up next, a story from our True Diversity series, sponsored by the great folks at Philanthropy Roundtable, America's leading advocate for your freedom to support the causes you believe in. Their True Diversity initiative encourages Americans to embrace all the qualities that make us unique individuals, because there's so much more to each of our stories than what's defined by a group identity or other superficial traits. Today, we meet a partner of their campaign, Patrice Onwuka. Take it away, Patrice.
1: My story starts back in the Caribbean. I was born in a tiny island called Montserrat. For the most part, most people work in some shape or form in a way that is, you know, connected to the government. And even more difficult for people is that if you are not connected, if you are not wealthy already, the likelihood of your children being able to go to college, go to graduate school, really achieve beyond, you know, what you yourself as an adult is doing, you know, it's very small. And my parents, they were not connected. They were not wealthy. And they recognized that, you know, for us, their children, to be able to achieve greater things, it was not going to happen in this tiny parochial island of Montserrat. That's why they decided to move to the United States, where there would be so much more opportunity for them. So they filed for us to come to this country, and my parents went through the entire legal process. It was expensive. It was very long, years. It took years to get through, but they did it. And to do it, they sold our home. They sold the cars. We had two cars at the time. And, you know, they left a pretty decent middle-class lifestyle. They weren't rich, but we had a split-level home overlooking the water, which, you know, on an island is pretty easy, but still beautiful, gorgeous views, two working people. And they traded all of that. There was not necessarily parity between the currency in our island and the U.S. dollar, so obviously our money back then didn't go very far. And they ended up selling everything and moving to the United States with just about 5 suitcases of clothes and not a lot of money to start over literally from scratch. And I think to myself, why in the world would they do this? It wasn't like we moved to Florida, to Miami. We moved to Boston, Massachusetts. We lived in Dorchester. And you're leaving temperatures of 70 degrees and sunny with a cool ocean breeze every single day to move to cold, icy, snowy Boston, where the familiarity, all of the things you know, the people you know, are left behind. All of the culture, the experiences that you're accustomed to, the smells. I mean, waking up and smelling mangoes from the tree outside, seeing kids playing on the streets well into the evening time, driving on a Saturday to go get a hot, freshly baked loaf of bread with cheese, and watching the sandal guy make slippers across the way while you're under a tamarind tree, enjoying life going by very slowly and calmly to Boston. And not Faneuil Hall in Boston, not Beacon Hill in Boston, not Copley, you know, it's Dorchester. And this was in 1985 we moved to Boston. This was during the height of the drug epidemic. And so it was like going from your coloring book page where it's full of reds and greens and blues and purples and yellows, and you flip the page and it's all gray. It's all shades of gray and black and somber. The joy of familiarity has been replaced by the uncertainty of the unknown. And my parents, you know, they found a little apartment. It was in it's a three-story house. It was the top attic apartment. It had 2 bedrooms, 1 window in the front, and a back door. So it was tiny. Very hot in the summertime because there was no AC. You know, we went to the laundromat to wash our clothes, but in between that, we had to wash things by hand. So my father was a laborer. He worked for construction companies at the time, and he would leave in the wee dark hours of the morning and come back late into the evening. And he would be caked in mud. And still, my mom, who was, you know, an entry-level accountant, she would come home exhausted, understandably, cook a fresh pot of dinner, usually rice and chicken, make sure my brother and I had done our schoolwork and our homework, put us to bed, and then head right to the bathroom, where she would take my father's jeans, his work clothes, and fill up the tub and start washing the caked mud out of his jeans. She'd be hunched over the tiny tub on her knees well into the dark night, scrubbing those jeans by hand. And once in a while, when I would wake up just to use the bathroom and I would see her there, I remember that those images, and it's like seared into my memory. It's so vivid that I could just see her tired, just the veins on her hands, you know, burgeoning as she's scrubbing with soap, you know, my dad's jeans. I mean, that I learned quickly and early that that is love, that that is sacrifice, that that is hard work, but that you, as a parent and a spouse, you will do everything and anything to ensure that your family is taken care of and has what each member needs. And my dad needed clean clothes, and my mom would do that. And then she'd go to bed and wake up early and start the process all over again. And, you know, that is part of the hardness of America. Because my parents came to this country thinking that the streets were paved with gold. I mean, that's the mantra overseas. Everything is greater in America. When people come back home to visit, they come with money, they have their gold jewelry, they're flashy, they talk about how great things are, and I'm sure things are better for them. But they don't always talk about the challenges, the hardness, the difficulties of assimilation, the difficulties of learning how to make your own way in a country that, you know, prides itself on individualism and community, certainly community when it comes to the church and it comes to philanthropy and charity. But there's an element of just you figure it out on your own. And that was part of the hardness and the difficulty of transitioning. You know, part of also the challenge is just the environment. Rampant drug dealing and violence associated with it spilled over from the groups of kids on the corner to the kids who were just going about their day. And I remember a young woman, I believe her name was Tiffany Smith. She was killed just, what, a block or two from our home. She was on a mailbox, sitting on the mailbox. Probably shouldn't have been out late at night, but she was shot and killed. And that was a wake-up call in the entire city to recognize that the street violence had to be addressed. But again, my parents will tell you that despite the challenges, the hardship, the difficulties of living in America, it was worth it.
0: And you've been listening to Patrice Onwuka share her family's story, her assimilation to America from the small island in the Caribbean, Montserrat, and finding themselves not in Miami, not even North or South Carolina, but no, Boston, icy cold Boston, and Dorchester, a tough suburb outside of Boston where they had to make do and make their way in a new country. No familiarity, the toughness of the weather, the culture. I love that she pointed out the smells. My grandfather had come from Sicily and had the same things to tell me. When we come back, more of our True Diversity series with Patrice Onwuka here on Our American Stories.
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12: I think that AOC, if she gets in this race, she will be the immediate front runner. Now, she hasn't fully decided, according to Axios. She's launched a national tour in recent weeks without calling it one. If she jumps in, tell me what that does to Kamala Harris and Gavin Newsom and J.B. Pritzker and everybody else whose name is mentioned. Now, they're all basically one and the same, but in a Democratic primary, the most radical is probably going to win. There's never been a moment in time that I can think of in my lifetime where a party has been this extreme, this radicalized, this unpopular as the Democratic Party. And I stand by my belief.
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12: $6,000 an ounce. 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
0: And we continue with Our American Stories and with Patrice Onwuka's story as part of our True Diversity series. We return to Patrice on her immigrant parents buying their first home in America when she was in the fourth grade.
1: Buying your first home is a huge deal. Especially when you've come to this country with so little, where you have worked menial jobs, worked overtime, given up time with your family just to ensure that you could put a meal on the table every day. Shoes on the kids' feet. And my parents somehow working in jobs that collectively paid them less than my first job in D.C. My first job in D.C. paid very little because I worked for a nonprofit. But I still made more in that first job than my parents made together when I was growing up. But despite that, They saved and saved for a down payment for a home. And it was a home miles, at least 45 minutes away, on the very outskirts of the city of Boston, still within city limits, but in a neighborhood where, for the first time, they could breathe a sigh of relief. They weren't worried about us getting shot or killed, my brother getting recruited to a gang. It was far, and that meant that when there was a bus strike, I would have to take the public transport rather than the school bus to school. And that was nerve-wracking for my mom, because I was 8 years old, a little girl, and my parents had to work. And so, two choices. Patrice stays at home for the however long the school bus strike would be, and it ended up being for months on end. Or Patrice learns to take the transit, public transit, by herself. And that was a commute of two bus rides, about 15 to 20 minutes each, as well as a 30-minute train ride in between. A very long trip. And my parents said, you know what? Her education is too important. And so the first day of the bus strike, my mom, she figured out the route. We took the bus, we took the train, we took another bus, we got off at my school stop, and she said, this is how you do it every day. And she would join me in the morning and then go to work. And in the afternoon, I was 100% on my own to do the same route going home. And even in my fourth grade, 8 or 9 year old heart, I knew I could do it. I wasn't scared one bit. It was nerve wracking, and I should have been scared considering some of the things that I saw. I mean, I was, even though I was tall for my age, all I remember were just legs. People were walking like trees because they were so much bigger than me. But imagine seeing a little girl with two long braids and a backpack on her back and a little purse on her shoulder, navigating through the legs of grown adults, going to school and coming home every day. And I did it for months on end until that school bus strike finally came to an end, because again, our education was paramount. And I learned at that age that I had to be willing to make a sacrifice for my education, for what was important. And I did it. And every day my parents came home, they knew that I called my mom when I got home to let her know. I let myself in, and I was safe. And unfortunately, I look back and look at the kids who took the other choice, who did not take the bus or did not find someone else to carpool with, who literally stayed home for most of the school year. They ended up getting left behind and had to repeat their education, that grade level. It's just a reminder that the sacrifices are worth it. And so it taught me at an early age, just to prize my education, to work hard. And there were blessings. I call them blessings. Even in the midst of that, I remember for about a week on a stretch, every afternoon when I got on at the first bus, there would be a dollar in my chair or a dollar in the spot where I would usually sit. And I don't know where that dollar came from. I would look around. There was no one there. So I would just take that dollar up and put it in my little purse. And it happened one day, then it happened the next day, then it happened the next day. I truly believe that someone saw a little girl getting on the public transit bus every day to go home from school and said, boy, let me do something good for her. And I will never know who that person is. Maybe you're listening. I don't know. Thank you if you are. It taught me a lot about private charity. But you know, my education, I went to Boston Latin School for high school, went on to Tufts University, where I studied economics and political science, and for the first time really understood why I had such a passion for politics, and I loved the economy and loved understanding how the micro decisions that people make as consumers, as business owners, really impacts the larger economy, and how the government's decisions impact the little person, the small business owner, and the individual. And I decided that that is what I really wanted to go into. You know, and one of the things that we did very regularly is that my parents would watch television programs at night, specifically PBS. They loved the McLaughlin Group. And over the years, even after we moved out of that apartment and moved into our first home, there was never a week that political commentary shows were not on our television screen. And I hated it. I will be honest. I thought they were boring. They were annoying. I wanted to watch cartoons, or I wanted to watch something where people were laughing. Instead, I would see people yelling back and forth or talking about foreign policy, talking about the economy. Things that to me at a tender age were just as foreign as, you know, speaking to someone from another country in another language. So the irony is that I would become one of those talking heads on television. And it hit me, that moment where, you know, you finally made it to a place you never thought you would be, when your mom calls you and says, I was getting ready for church on a Sunday morning, and I hear my daughter's voice. And I live in Washington, D.C., and she's in Boston, and she's looking around. And next thing you know, she looks up and sees me on television on a PBS Sunday morning show talking about policy. And she said, I was overjoyed. I had not told her I was going to be on the show. In fact, I'd forgotten. You know, I'd started getting into the television commentary circuit on a regular basis, and I very much am. But to me, it was not a big deal. But to her, it meant the world. Because the little girl who she thought wasn't paying attention to the McLaughlin Group or to all of the commentary shows that we would watch and my parents would watch and debate politics, she never knew that I was taking notes. And in my little heart, a desire to be able to become one of those voices and be representative of the viewpoints that she holds, she never imagined that being part of my destiny. Only in America is something like that possible. So, you know, here you are, here I am. I'm a woman. I'm an immigrant. I'm a proud, naturalized American citizen. I believe in independence and freedom and autonomy. I am so many things wrapped up in one ball of passion and purpose and energy. And sometimes people don't know what to do with me. When they assume that I'm going to think a certain way or view a particular issue from one viewpoint because of my gender or because of my ethnicity or because of my race, and I surprise them, and I'm happy to do that. And my gender should not dictate how I view life. My race does not dictate my worldview. We should be treated as individuals who bring different perspectives, different backgrounds, different lived experiences to the table and treated as such. When we start labeling people and limiting them based just on the superficial, outward categories, we miss the richness, the textures, the uniqueness that makes every person an individual.
0: And a special thanks to Patrice Onwuka for sharing her story. Her story has been a part of our True Diversity series, sponsored by Philanthropy Roundtable. Learn more at truediversity.org. And Patrice's story is a story of millions of immigrants who come here to improve their lives. What a moment it must have been for Patrice's mom to look at that television and see her daughter on it. Years before, Patrice was being forced to watch the McLaughlin Group by her parents, those same parents. And there she was now on the television, giving her opinions. And by the way, I loved what she said. I am proud to be a naturalized American citizen, she said. My Italian grandparents and my Lebanese grandparents told me the same thing. And when that flag was flying in front of both of their homes, it meant something to them. The story of Patrice Onwuka, part of our True Diversity series, here on Our American Stories.
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22: Partly sunny and warm with a late-day shower possible. Your 5-degree guarantee, 84. Mostly clear and mild tonight as we fall back to the lower 50s. Partly sunny, cooler Thursday with a high 68. For your complete first warning forecast, tune into WENY News. I'm meteorologist Catherine Schwamm.
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24: From ABC News, I'm Sherry Preston. President Trump and his cabinet are just about ready to start a meeting at the White House where they will discuss the ongoing war in Iran. Iranian state television is reporting on an unofficial document that contains what it says is a memorandum of understanding on the framework of a peace agreement. However, says ABC's Karen Travers at the White House,
25: it would be very hard to see how the Trump administration would agree to this. It includes the management by Iran post-war, that they would handle the traffic in the Strait of Hormuz, and also the removal of U.S. forces from that region. Now, the White House has not commented on this at this point. This, again, is from Iranian state TV, but it certainly would seem to be something that would favor Iran with significant concessions by the United States.
24: The White House responding to that memorandum by saying that negotiations are proceeding nicely. Uganda has ordered the closure of the border with Congo immediately as the number of Ebola cases surge. Here's ABC's Faith Abube at CDC headquarters in Atlanta.
26: Health officials warning the outbreak is spreading faster than responders can contain it. One American aid worker in the region telling us doctors are already stretched thin.
27: Right now we're working 14, 16-hour days, 6, 7 days a week. We're trying to rotate to get breaks.
26: At least 10 African nations bordering the Democratic Republic of the Congo now at an elevated transmission risk.
24: The CDC asking for volunteers to screen Americans returning from the hot zone. In Laos, the search is on for two more people still missing after

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2: It's Matt Aceto. Preparation is underway for an Ithaca housing project. Developers are designing 2 5-story apartment buildings on South Aurora Street. The buildings would be separated by a playground. Planning and Development Board member Jenny Sutcliffe says the project is promising for families.
3: I have been so excited, even though my children will be too old, to have, you know, something like this come on board where there's also more community space.
2: Board member Mitch Glass calls the project a game changer. In other news, the Clinton Street Business District in Binghamton is getting major investments.
4: The city recently announced 17 winning projects of its $10 million Downtown Revitalization Initiative grant award. Among the winners is Retro Arcade Robot City Games, which is getting $90,000 for critical infrastructure repairs and upgrades, and Clinton Street itself, which will see $2.5 million in streetscape renovations, new sidewalks, and public art installations. Matthew Adams, WHCU News.
2: Turning to traffic, a delay is expected in the town of Ithaca. Crews are preparing to shut down the southern end of the Stone Quarry Road to construct a new water main. The project starts tomorrow and is expected to be wrapped up by Friday afternoon. Only local traffic will be allowed in the work zone. And TSC BOCES is taking home an award from New York State. District Superintendent Lily Talcott says at a recent conference, the school was honored for a program.
5: Our fabulous people, Melissa Dindali and Jess Hoff, who run our TST BOCES School Health Systems COSER, or Collaborative Service Agreement, they ended up getting the award for the school category. So in Albany a couple of weeks ago, they received this award.
2: And I'm Matt Aceto.
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6: Partly sunny and warm Wednesday, your 5-degree guarantee 84. A late day shower can't be ruled out, and tonight tracking mostly clear skies. Mild conditions as we fall back to the lower 50s. For your complete first warning forecast, tune in to WENY News. I'm meteorologist Catherine Schwalm.
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0: This is Lee Habib, and this is Our American Stories, the show where America is the star and the American people. 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Here to tell this story is Robert Morgan, who's the author of 100 Bible Verses That Made America, Defining Moments That Shaped Our Enduring Foundation of Faith. 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
1: Reverend William Tennant Sr. was born in Scotland and graduated from the University of Edinburgh, but he was ordained into the Church of Ireland. When he migrated to the 13 colonies in 1716, he was seeking freedom of religion, and he settled in Bucks County, Pennsylvania, just north of Philadelphia, and there he served as a pastor. But that's not all he did. He and his wife, Catherine, took in students who wanted to prepare for the ministry. These young men became part of the Tennant home, and William instructed them in matters of theology.

0: Theology and ministry. In 1727, Tennant purchased 100 acres of land and built a log cabin to serve as a school for the training of these pastoral students. The log cabin was across the street from his house, and the students, which included his four sons, studied there. It was a humble school, a literal log cabin academy that lasted less than 20 years and never had more than one part-time teacher, and only had about 20 young men who studied there. And yet the impact of that humble seminary on American history is impossible to gauge. All four of his sons became ministers who helped spur on the Great Awakening, and so did William Tennant's other students. They all excelled in preaching the gospel. One historian said, "William Tennant had the rare gift of attracting to him youth and worth and genius, imbuing them with his healthy spirit and sending them forth sound in the faith, blameless in life, burning with zeal, and he was unsurpassed in training them to be instructive, impressive, and successful preachers." This rough building became the first Presbyterian seminary in America, and the log cabin became a bonfire for the Great Awakening. Many of Tennant's students became preachers whose sermons helped spread the great religious revival that swept over the colonies in the years leading up to the Declaration of Independence. Tennant taught them the importance of preaching personal conversion to Christ. He said that people must be born again to go to heaven, and that's the message that touched the heart of the colonies. On November 22, 1739, the celebrated evangelist George Whitefield visited the school, and this is what he recorded in his journal. "Set out for where old Mr. Tennant lives and keeps an academy. We came thither about 12 and found about 3,000 people gathered together in the meeting house yard, and Mr. Tennant preaching to them because we were past the appointed time. When I came up, he soon stopped and sang a psalm, and then I began to speak as the Lord gave me utterance. At first, the people seemed unaffected, but in the midst of my discourse, the power of the Lord Jesus came upon me, and I felt such a struggling within myself for the people as I scarce ever felt before. The hearers began to be melted down immediately. After our exercises were over, we went to old Mr. Tennant, who entertained us like one of the ancient patriarchs. His wife seemed to me like Elizabeth, and he like Zacharias. We had sweet communion with each other and spent the evening in concerting measures for promoting the Lord's kingdom." And Whitefield went on to describe Tennant's log cabin like this. "The place wherein the young man study now is a log cabin about 20 feet long and near as many broad, and to me it seemed to remember the school of the old prophets, for their habitations were primitive. From this despised place, 7 or 8 worthy ministers of Jesus have lately been sent forth. More are almost ready to be sent forth, and the foundation is now laying for the instruction for many others. The devil will certainly rage against them, but the work, I am persuaded, is of God and will not come to naught. Carnal ministers oppose them strongly as persons who would turn the world upside down." Well, Tennant's handful of graduates, they were called the log cabin men, did turn the colonies upside down and becoming evangelists of the Great Awakening. One writer said, "It is doubtful whether ever before or since then lads were collected in the same school who were afterward to accomplish so much good in their own day and to send down such streams of blessings to unborn generations. It is absolutely startling to glance at the list of the eminent ministers, great preachers, the greatest in the early annals of our church, who obtained their training for the ministry in this humble institution. They went forth preaching the gospel in every quarter, bringing thousands of souls to Christ and building up the churches in many regions, establishing schools and academies, and starting streams of godly influences that flowed over the whole land, the currents of which have not subsided even to this present day." Tennant died on May 6, 1746, at the age of 73. But his graduates and supporters joined together to establish a more permanent training school for Presbyterian ministers in the colonies. It was called the College of New Jersey, today known as Princeton University. Reverend Douglas K. Turner wrote, "The germ of this distinguishing seat of learning, Princeton, is to be found in Mr. Tennant's seminary." In a day when we believe everything must be large and spectacular, it's good to remember that America was shaped in large part by a small school run by a single man whose zeal for Christ moved him to mentor young men of promise. He is the man whom we today can rightly call the Prince of Princeton.
1: And a terrific job on the production, editing, and storytelling by our own Greg Hengler. And a special thanks to Robert Morgan, who's the author of 100 Bible Verses That Made America, the story of William Tennant, the Prince of Princeton, here on Our American Stories. Lee Habib here, the host of Our American Stories. 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
6: I'm Nicole Murray with Your Money Now. Lululemon shares rose 4% after the company announced it has reached a settlement agreement with founder Chip Wilson that will end the proxy contest he started in December. Under the terms of the agreement, Lululemon will appoint two of Wilson's board nominees. In exchange, Wilson will agree to not badmouth the company for roughly 18 months. Demand for electrified cars kept Europe's auto market growing in April, offsetting weaker diesel demand. Data from the European Automobile Manufacturers Association showed registrations in the European Union, Britain, and the European Free Trade Association rose 7% to just over 1.1 million vehicles last month. U.S. antitrust regulators appear ready to approve Paramount's $110 billion takeover of Warner Brothers Discovery after a two-hour meeting at the Justice Department. Semaphore reports that at the meeting, Paramount CEO David Ellison reiterated a commitment to releasing movies in theaters. Stocks are mixed. That's Your Money Now.
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0: 215-215. That's S-P-A-R-K to 215-215.
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2: And we return to Our American Stories. Up next, we'll bring you the story of the novelist famous around the world for his story set in the fictional Yaknapatawpha County, which is based on Lafayette County, Mississippi, the town the author William Faulkner grew up in. Rachel Hudson of Roanoke, William Faulkner's home that is open to the public as a museum, brings us the story of this introverted, interesting man.
3: William Faulkner is, I think, the reason why Southern literature is such a popular genre even for today. He was one of the first Southern writers to write about a modern South, kind of straying away from this Gone with the Wind South and focusing on how the South is healing and growing from the Civil War and how it's evolving during the turn of the 20th century. It's interesting that William Faulkner grew up in Mississippi, lived in Mississippi, and wrote about Mississippi. So many Southern authors tend to reflect on where they're from after leaving the South. That seems to be a common thing. But Faulkner knew that there was just something special about his native soil, as he said, here in Mississippi. He was a private person. He may have been a binge drinker, but he was revolutionary when it came to Southern lit. Faulkner is a Mississippian down to the bone. He was born in New Albany, Mississippi, which is about 20 to 30 miles outside of Oxford. He grew up there for a kind of short time because he moved to Oxford with his family when he was 5 years old. And he was always the artsy kid. He's the oldest brother of three younger brothers. And he really was close to his mom growing up because she was also an artist. And she always encouraged little Bills or Billies, you know, as he was called when he was a kid, encouraged his artistic ambitions. His mother was a painter. He didn't love school growing up. I think he just kind of always had a problem with authority a little bit. He never even finished high school, and he only went to Ole Miss long enough to join a fraternity, and then he shortly dropped out after that. Pretty sure he got a C or a D in English, too. So he was never the greatest student. He was, you know, always wanting to be more self-taught and kind of going his own path. So didn't rely on school. He loved hunting. He loved telling ghost stories. He loved hanging out with his brothers. And he was just a true blue Mississippi kid who had kind of bigger dreams. He actually first started out trying to be a poet early on. And he even went off, like a lot of writers in that time, he went off to Paris in the 20s to, you know, gain inspiration and kind of be among that slew of artists at the time. But he kind of realized that the true potential for his writing was in the place that he had always known, in the place he'd always grown up in, which was Mississippi. Faulkner never gave an honest answer to the addition of the U in his name question, because originally it's spelled F-A-L-K-N-E-R, but the first appearance of the U in Faulkner, Faulkner wanted to join the Royal Air Force up in Canada. He was too short to fly for the U.S. Army, so he went up to Canada to join the British Royal Air Force. And before doing that, he added a U to the spelling of his last name because he thought it would make him more of a convincing British guy. So that's the kind of first time anyone ever saw him spelling his name that way, was when he went up to join the British Royal Air Force during the First World War. But by the time he got there to the training camp and everything, the war ended pretty soon after, so he never even saw combat. But he nonetheless came back to Oxford, Mississippi with a U in his name and somehow acquired a British Royal Air Force uniform and had these medals and things on there, which he never even attained himself. And he also would kind of affect a British accent, tell these war stories of, you know, when he was a barnstormer in France and how he has a metal plate in his head because of an accident and stuff like that. So he was just He never let the truth get in the way of a good story. And he also at some point said that his first publisher misspelled his name, misspelled it by adding the U, but he self-published his first novel. So he was his first publisher. And then pretty much any family member who wanted to be associated with his novels spelled it with the U, and those who didn't kept it with just the A. His first novel was 1926. It was called Soldier's Pay. So he still had not reached any sort of commercial success at that point. Before that, he, you know, the first thing he'd ever published was a volume of poetry. But the first kind of serious stab at a novel on his part was The Sound and the Fury. And that was around, I think, 27 or 28. His publisher thought it was a nightmare novel. And he's like, I can't publish this. This is, you know, you got to do something about this. But he just kind of continued to tell him, like, no, this is what I'm doing. And he started creating the world of Yakhna Potafa, which is the name of his fictional county in which pretty much the majority of his novels take place. I mean, just typical Faulkner, he chooses something that's very difficult to pronounce. So the name Yakhna Potafa is a Chickasaw Indian word, and it really just means river, because not far from Oxford is a Yakhna River, which is where that inspiration came from. So the name in it of itself means river, but it is the name of the fictional county that Faulkner's novels took place in, and it's basically just a fictionalized version of Lafayette County and the fictionalized version of Oxford within that world of his is a town called Jefferson. He definitely wasn't popular with the townsfolk. They were not happy about what he was writing about. They even called him Count No Count because they were just thinking, who is this guy? Who does he think he is, you know, living in that old mansion and writing about us? And he would fictionalize the names, of course, but it was pretty obvious to a lot of the Oxford people who he was writing about. And he definitely struggled with drinking too, and that's something that the town and a lot of people still kind of you know, identify him as just an alcoholic writer. But you know, Faulkner, he never really had to drink in order to write. He didn't do the typical thing where people say write drunk, edit sober. That really wasn't how Faulkner operated. I mean, how could he? He was producing a novel like every year there for a time, so it required a lot of dedication and can't be drinking on the job with that. But he definitely was kind of seen as just this introverted alcoholic guy, but he's much more than that. He was postmaster at the University of Mississippi for a brief period while he was, you know, trying to kick off his career. And he was actually threatened to be fired from that position because he was so terrible at it. He wasn't sending anybody's mail. He was in the back trying to write his books. And so they threatened to fire him. And to beat him to the punch, Faulkner wrote a resignation letter for his postmaster position where it read that he'll be at the beck and call of people with money his whole life, but he'll be damned if he's ever at the beck and call of any SOB with 2 cents to buy a stamp. So that was like the last non-writing job he had. After that postmaster position, he definitely was a full-time writer. He was never really good at anything else besides writing. So we have that resignation letter of his postmaster position on display at Roanoke, alongside, ironically, his own commemorative stamp, which was made in the 80s. And as far as we know, Faulkner is the only postmaster to have been fired and later receive his own stamp with his face on it.
2: And you've been listening to Rachel Hudson. And what a story you're hearing. Always the artsy kid. He really never finishes high school, drops out of Ole Miss, gets a C in English while he's there, and in the end loves what Southern boys love, a stint in Paris. But he comes back to Mississippi. Some writers escape to write about the South. He comes home to write about his home. And he was not a drinker with a writing problem. He was a writer with a drinking problem. When we come back, more of the story of William Faulkner here on Our American Stories.

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5: It's Matt Aceto. Preble's Planning Board has a busy night ahead. The group will discuss wind energy. 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The meeting starts at 7 tonight at Preble Town Hall. Cortland County legislators are getting an update on Centro. Last March, the Syracuse-based transit system started its first routes in Cortland County. Legislators will hear a status report on its first year of service tomorrow night at 6. And the mobile food pantry returns to the Cortland County YMCA. Workers will be assisting residents in need at the Y from 11 to 3 tomorrow or until supplies run out. 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
6: Partly sunny and warm with a late day shower possible. Your 5-degree guarantee, 84. Mostly clear and mild tonight as we fall back to the lower 50s. Partly sunny, cooler Thursday with a high 68. For your complete first warning forecast, tune into WENY News. I'm meteorologist Catherine Schwalm.
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7: ABC News, I'm Sherry Preston. As a cabinet meeting is about to convene at the White House, the Trump administration is still expressing optimism on ongoing discussions with Iran. ABC Chief Foreign Correspondent Ian Pannell is in Israel with the latest.
8: The discussions that are ongoing right now is basically to try and lift the siege of the Strait of Hormuz, the restrictions put in place by Iran, and to allow the U.S. naval blockade to be withdrawn. What it doesn't resolve are the outstanding issues, the ones that existed before, during the war, and throughout this ceasefire, primarily Iran's nuclear program.
7: Nine people are still missing after a paper mill tank implosion in Washington state. Recovery teams say there's no hope of finding any more survivors. One person is confirmed to have died. Nine others were hospitalized. Uganda has closed its border with Congo as the cases of Ebola surge. There are suspected to be nearly 1,000 infections so far. This is ABC News.
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0: And we continue with Our American Stories and with the story of William Faulkner, told by Rachel Hudson of Roanoke. Let's return to the story of William Faulkner.
1: Roanoke was Faulkner's house for 32 years. It originally was built in 1844 for an Irish immigrant from Tennessee named Colonel Robert Shegog. It wasn't called Roanoke originally. It was called the Shegog Place or the Home Place. It's a Greek Revival style home sitting on 4 acres of grounds. And it was never a plantation when the Shegogs were there, but rather just a residence for them in the kind of new settlement of Oxford in the 1840s. But the house was actually, it was abandoned for 7 years until Faulkner bought it in 1930. So it was a totally kind of dilapidated southern mansion, and he was a struggling writer. So what better way to start off your career than to get in some debt and buy a fixer-upper? I mean, he was just always kind of drawn to the contradictions of the South. Like he was writing about these issues of how the South is healing from the Civil War and, you know, healing from the atrocities of slavery, but all the while decides to buy an antebellum home and kind of live among that, you know, contradiction. But he renamed Roanoke after two different types of trees. The Rowan tree, he said, was to symbolize peace and security, and then the live oak was to symbolize strength and solitude. But neither of those have ever even been on the property at all. And there's no such thing as a Roanoke tree. Faulkner just liked to basically shame everybody for their lack of woodcraft knowledge if they asked him where the Roanoke was, and he could just laugh and give you this whole extrapolated meaning of the name and all of that. Faulkner married his wife Estelle in 1929, though Estelle was actually married before Faulkner. She and Faulkner were high school sweethearts, and they were engaged to an extent, but Estelle's parents did not approve of Faulkner because he was an aspiring writer, and they thought that was just a poor career choice. So Estelle married a lawyer instead, a guy named Cornell Franklin. She was married to him for 10 years, had 2 children, and she actually spent her first marriage mostly in Shanghai. Her husband was on the municipal court in Shanghai. So they were there for 10 years, though she came home to Mississippi on a vacation with her 2 children and just never returned to China. So then that led to Estelle and Cornell's divorce. And then a year later, Estelle and William Faulkner married. When Faulkner bought Roanoke, Estelle moved in with him, and then they eventually had a daughter together named Jill. It was tough for any writer, really. So he was doing it the hard way. You know, he didn't have any schooling, and he was writing these novels, which for a lot of people, they were kind of unreadable. And then, you know, he needed to make some money because it was starting to run low. And then he made the brilliant idea of buying a dilapidated southern mansion. So that's when Hollywood kind of fit in there as a screenwriter. He had been kind of back and forth between Beverly Hills and Oxford because he was a screenwriter for MGM for about a decade. He was making $1,000 a week. So that was what he needed at the time to make all these necessary renovations and to, you know, continue his writing. And he also was constantly writing short stories to get those published because those were, you know, a quicker means of making money than slaving away on a novel. So if it weren't for the screenwriting job and producing the short stories, I'm not sure how he would have made it as just a novelist at that time. We have about 90% of William Faulkner's furniture on display in the rooms, including his typewriter and part of the air conditioning unit that his wife, Estelle, added to her room the day after Faulkner's funeral because he refused to have air conditioning in the house when he lived there. He kind of refused to have any sort of what he called modern technology in the house. But really, that just meant TV, radio, and air conditioning because his daughter, Jill, had a radio in her room, and that was the only radio ever in Roanoke. But other modern technologies were totally fine with Faulkner, like a brand new Frigidaire he got in the 50s, an electric stovetop, a lawnmower, you know, a biplane, all these other modern things. But he just had a very heavy stance on no TV, no radio, and no air conditioning. By 1930, he had written a best-selling novel called Sanctuary, which helped him reach a little bit more commercial success. He sold the rights to Sanctuary for a movie adaptation, and he wrote Sanctuary with the intention of it being a potboiler to kind of shock the public and gain revenue, and that's exactly what it did. There's a myth regarding the writing process of As I Lay Dying. Not so much myth. I mean, it's definitely based on some truth in the way that he wrote it so fast. Within just like a month or two, finished the novel. When he was writing As I Lay Dying, he was working at the University of Mississippi power plant at the night shift there. And supposedly he wrote kind of the first drafts of As I Lay Dying on an upside down wheelbarrow during his night shift at the university powerhouse. And As I Lay Dying is another kind of quintessential Faulkner. It's a tour de force novel for sure. It grapples with class in Mississippi and how people of lower class deal with death. But supposedly he wrote it on the back of a wheelbarrow during his powerhouse night shift. So, really, after the Second World War is when Faulkner's novels were being printed more and read more often, because the introduction of paperback novels really started picking up all over the world, and he started getting a lot more international acclaim. There was folks realizing that non-Americans read more American fiction than they did. And also, he got a little bit of acclaim by writing a few original screenplays. A couple notable ones of those are The Big Sleep, which is an adaptation of a Raymond Chandler novel, To Have and Have Not, and a few others. But those kind of relations in Hollywood kind of helped his novel's success as well. And he also was just a prolific, you know, short story writer too. So he was always trying to get those in the Saturday Evening Post, and eventually that just kind of got eyes on it.
0: And you're listening to Rachel Hudson of Roanoke, Faulkner's home turned museum. And you've been hearing about how William Faulkner, at least in the 20s, 30s, and even 40s, had to do other things to make a living. He'd written The Sound and the Fury, one of his classics, one of the greats in American literature. But people weren't buying novels like they would later with the advent of the paperback and the international trade. He was making his primary dollars from screenwriting and from short stories. And even when he wrote As I Lie Dying, he was working on the night shift at the Mississippi power plant and still knocked that one out in a month or two. When we come back, the story of William Faulkner here on Our American Stories.

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13: I think that AOC, if she gets in this race, she will be the immediate front runner. Now, she hasn't fully decided, according to Axios. She's launched a national tour in recent weeks without calling it one. If she jumps in, tell me what that does to Kamala Harris and Gavin Newsom and J.B. Pritzker and everybody else whose name is mentioned. Now, they're all basically one and the same, but in a Democratic primary, the most radical is probably going to win. There's never been a moment in time that I can think of in my lifetime where a party has been this extreme, this radicalized, this unpopular as the Democratic Party. And I stand by my belief
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14: 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A lot of people are asking, okay, what's next? 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With the Iran war, rising gas prices, the economic uncertainty,

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1: He was pretty revolutionary on how he addressed race in his fiction. He writes about class and how race and class kind of clash together. In particular, the rise and fall of Southern aristocracy. And there's a family in Faulkner's novels called the Snopes, who are representative of the lower white class in the South. And just no one was really writing about these kind of controversial things in Southern literature until Faulkner. It was the longest time it was, you know, the South in literature was still portrayed as like a Gone with the Wind-esque fantasy and a little bit more Southern gentry. And Faulkner was writing about the kind of nitty-gritty stuff that he saw every day. He called his inspiration, he said he was turning the actual into the apocryphal. People who lived here, they hated him. In his novel, The Sound and the Fury, the family are the Compsons, and they're based almost pretty obviously on a family from Oxford named the Thompsons. And the Compson family kind of is Faulkner's rise and fall of upper class Southern families. There's a character in The Sound and the Fury who kind of struggles with the disillusion that their family has any sort of reputation. And I think that's what Faulkner was. He was always just trying to take down the idea that there are these powerful families in the South, and they think they can operate how it was during, you know, the height of the South, antebellum times and everything. And I think he's trying to suggest that, you know, that era of the South is over. It is gone. There's that kind of way cannot exist in the modern South and, you know, during the turn of the 20th century. That's really what was so revolutionary about him, is because he didn't keep the South in this kind of romanticized past. He really brought into modernity, and they only started caring about Faulkner a little bit because his novel, Intruder in the Dust, got adapted into a movie in 1949, and they filmed the movie in Oxford. And so everybody wanted to be an extra in Intruder in the Dust, regardless of how they felt about Count No Count, aka Faulkner. There's a photo of him at Roanoke from his niece's wedding, and where the photographer, he has a caption on the photo, and it's of Faulkner smiling. And the photographer says that it's the only happy expression he ever caught of his little friend. And it's funny, whenever people see that, they go, was he an unhappy guy? And no, I think he wasn't unhappy, but he did say that he never learned much from talking. He was just an artist, and he was definitely an introvert and kind of reserved. And I think always just kind of observing and sort of banking this knowledge and with the intent of using it later, like I think most artists do. But, you know, Faulkner, as shy as he maybe was or as introverted, he loved telling stories, especially to his nieces and nephews and his daughter. He, after he got some fame, too, in interviews, he would always make stuff up. For instance, where the U came from. He never gave an honest answer because, you know, what's the truth in that? And he definitely was a very private person. I think that was one of the intentions of buying this old house, kind of secluded on the grounds and everything. He really craved his privacy. And at first, he hated the fame. And he's once said that on his epitaph, he wanted it to say that he wrote the books and he died. He was always a very private person. I think Faulkner he never was someone who sat down with a book and got cozy by the fire. You know, reading to him was just as much of a job as writing was. He took it seriously, and you can't really get cozied up with a Faulkner book too much. If you're reading it alone, it is quite a labor of love, and you kind of second-guess things sometimes. And I think that was the intent of his stuff, was to kind of purposely challenge the reader and kind of challenge the way that people think about certain things and think about the South. It's funny, he won the Nobel Prize for Literature in 1949, and then got the Pulitzer Prize for A Fable in 1950, I believe. And it's like, what writers get the Nobel first and then a Pulitzer second? Like, that's unheard of. I think the Pulitzer they gave him that award because they said, sorry, we didn't give this to you earlier. I love Faulkner's Nobel speech, where he kind of wraps up the things he felt worth writing about, which he said, the only things worth writing about is the human heart in conflict with itself. So he's always, you know, proud of his Southern history, but is able to critique it at the same time. And if you can't kind of live with those contradictions of feeling and thought, then why, you know, that's why he's a writer. After Faulkner won the Nobel Prize in 49, he kind of felt the need to be more of a public figure. So for, you know, about a decade there, he was much more in the public light. There was a Ford Foundation documentary that was made of him. He went on a Goodwill tour in South America, and he also visited Japan in the 50s. The Nobel really kind of made him an international figure, and he felt just more necessary to see the public and not be the, you know, secluded guy living out in Roanoke anymore. So the last kind of 10 odd years of his life was spent doing that. And then in the late 50s, he was the writer in residence at the University of Virginia in Charlottesville. And he really loved it up there. He really got into horse country. After his time in Charlottesville, he built a horse stable of his own on the grounds of Roanoke and spent a lot of time riding and jumping his horses, which would kind of eventually be the reason for his passing. He had taken a really bad fall off his horse in 1962, and just 2 weeks after that horse fall, he went up to a hospital in Byhalia and died of a heart attack. Because he never really sought proper medical treatment for that horse fall. But he was only 64 when he died. But those last, you know, decade of his life, he really was kind of soaking it in, being this giant literary figure from all over the world. Faulkner is just so important to Southern literature. I mean, he really was the first one to really stamp in that genre. I mean, there's countless others, too, kind of at the same time, like Eudora Welty and Flannery O'Connor. You know, that kind of school of Southern literature is the reason why regionalism and Southern literature is so popular still today, just the genre in and of itself. And there's something unique about Mississippi, too, that I think people are drawn to. And very few writers will write about their hometown while living in it for most of their life. That's another thing that makes Faulkner so unique.
2: And a terrific job on the production, editing, and storytelling by our own Madison Derricotte. And a special thanks to Rachel Hudson of Roanoke, about an hour south of Memphis. And some great points Rachel made. Faulkner wrote about race differently than most writers, especially about race and class and the fall of the Southern aristocracy. He turned the actual into the apocryphal, Rachel said, and he didn't keep the South in some romanticized past. The Nobel Prize winning, Pulitzer Prize winning, hero of Oxford, the literary lion of the South, and an entire literary genre. Story of William Faulkner here on Our American Stories.
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11: Partly sunny and warm Wednesday, your 5-degree guarantee 84. A late day shower can't be ruled out, and tonight tracking mostly clear skies. Mild conditions as we fall back to the lower 50s. For your complete first warning forecast, tune in to WENY News. I'm meteorologist Catherine Schwalm.
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12: News, I'm Michelle Franzen. New concerns over the continued closing of the Strait of Hormuz, with the U.S. and Iran still at a stalemate over reopening the critical shipping waterway. Iran state media says Iranian leaders have sent a memo to the U.S. stating its terms of a potential peace deal, making no mention, though, about Iran's nuclear program and stating Iran would continue to patrol the strait. President Trump holding a cabinet meeting this hour. ABC's Karen Travers says the economy, foreign policy, and negotiations with Iran are front and center.
13: As he has put it, negotiations are proceeding, quote, nicely. But in terms of what Iran is saying, that U.S. forces will leave the area around Iran and that within a month, the traffic in the Strait of Hormuz will go back to pre-war levels, with Iran controlling that region, the White House has not commented on that specifically.
12: The CDC sending an urgent request for its agency to recruit personnel to help screen travelers coming from Central Africa for symptoms of Ebola. ABC's Faith Abube is at Atlanta's Hartsfield-Jackson Airport with more.
14: An internal email obtained by ABC News shows Acting CDC Director Dr. Jay Bhattacharya urging employees to volunteer to screen Americans returning from Ebola hot zones for possible signs of the virus. The U.S. is one of several countries tightening travel restrictions amid the rapidly growing outbreak.
12: It comes as the U.S. is preparing to host the World Cup Games in June. FIFA now being investigated for its ticketing practices. Top prosecutors in two Northeast states issuing subpoenas for soccer officials to explain that pricing.
15: Investigating whether fans were misled about the locations of the seats they were buying, New York Attorney General Letitia James and New Jersey Attorney General Jennifer Davenport. They also want to know whether FIFA's public statements about tickets inflated prices for the eight-match.

0: matches at MetLife Stadium. Fans have reported they were misled about where their seats would be.
1: ABC's Chuck Sievertson. 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
3: The team's looking good this season.
4: I think so. Man, I miss playing football. Ever since I turned 40, I just can't find that fire I used to have.
3: Think it could be lower testosterone?
4: What do you mean?
3: I was feeling the same way. After 40, the body has less testosterone, and men lose their edge. That's why I take Nugenix.

0: WHCU, local news matters.
1: It's Matt Aceto here. Congressman Josh Riley is touting a new gas bill.
2: Riley says the Nationwide Consumer and Fuel Retailer Choice Act could save drivers more than 40 cents a gallon at the pump. It would allow the year-round sale in all 50 states of a more affordable blend of ethanol and gas called E15. Co-sponsored by Riley, the bill passed the House earlier this month. It's been referred to the Senate Committee on Environment and Public Works. Matthew Adams, WHCU News.
1: Turning to crime now, authorities are investigating vandalism at Waverly Glen Park. Damage was done in the park bathrooms over Memorial Day weekend. The Waverly Police Department is trying to establish a timeline for the incident to guide their review of security footage. Anyone who used the bathrooms during that time period is asked to contact them at 607-565-2836. A Montour Falls man is charged with burglary. The Chemung County Sheriff's Office says 39-year-old John Connor broke into a Big Flats gas station early Sunday morning. A review of surveillance footage led deputies to Connor, who was found less than a mile away. He's charged with felony burglary and criminal mischief. And the Ithaca Police Department is sharing more info with the public. Chief Tom Kelly says residents can see real-time data on their online dashboard, telling us there's not much they don't include.
3: In my view, is we should have as much as possible. I mean, obviously, we get into people's personal information. We're not going to share a call or a disturbance takes place at somebody's residence. You can see a general area where that call takes place, but that information is protected. But we want to be as open and transparent and give people an understanding.
1: And I'm Matt Aceto.
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4: Partly sunny and warm with a late-day shower possible. Your 5-degree guarantee, 84. Mostly clear and mild tonight as we fall back to the lower 50s. Partly sunny, cooler Thursday with a high 68. For your complete first warning forecast, tune into WENY News. I'm meteorologist Catherine Schwamm.
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14: Yes, sir.
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14: 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John,
15: I was surprised. I was really surprised when I got up this morning. It was that much of a blowout.
14: Yeah, in the Senate primary, runoff election for the Republicans in Texas, John Cornyn, the incumbent senator, ousted by Texas Attorney General Ken Paxton. Fueled, of course, by a lot of energy by people behind Ken Paxton and also that last-minute endorsement from President Trump.
13: Well, and the dude's got plenty of controversy.
14: Mm-hmm.
13: There's no doubt about that. And a lot of people would think, well, with everything from his past, this is going to be very difficult. Not really.
14: Yeah.
13: No. Not when the guy you're running against, you get the feeling, is part of the, what, Jeb Bush Republican Party?
14: Yeah.
13: Like, well, the old school.
15: Proven record of conservatism.
13: Of course.
15: Yeah.
13: Yes. But can't get the SAVE Act passed.
15: Right.
13: Yeah. Or voter ID.
15: No. Can't get it done.
13: No. So now it'll be Paxton and James Tallarico.
14: Oh, yes. Jeez. James Tallarico, the creepy children of the corn weirdo who is the Democrats' nominee. And I don't know if you saw the poll that came out, and it's from a pro Tallarico PAC or polling organization.
13: Okay.
14: That shows him up by 7 over Ken Paxton. No. I mean, I think, you know, if you're the Texas Republican Party, you got to take this race seriously.

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3: ABC News, I'm Michelle Franzen. Negotiations between Iran and the U.S. remain stalled. President Trump at a cabinet meeting this hour says Iran wants to make a deal, but Iran state media says the latest memo from Tehran does not signal Iran giving up its nuclear ambitions or patrolling the Strait of Hormuz. A runoff race in Texas, sending the political career of John Cornyn after Ken Paxton, backed by President Trump, won. He takes on Democrat James Tallarico in the midterms. Here's ABC's Lina Moise.
4: While President Trump has been able to sway primary voters, polls show Republicans face an uphill battle in general elections this fall because of the war in Iran and inflation. This town hall in Nebraska turning contentious last night as Republican Congressman Mike Flood faced questions from the war to the White House ballroom project.
3: In Washington state, one person is dead following a chemical tank collapse at a paper mill. Recovery efforts continuing for nine still missing. This is ABC News.
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6: It's Matt Aceto here. The cause of an Ithaca motel fire is still unknown. Crews were called Tuesday to the Roadway Inn on Elmira Road for a room fire. An unnamed person staying in that room was hospitalized for treatment. Tompkins County uses the motel for temporary housing assistance, and three rooms were damaged. DSS is working with Roadway Ownership and Volunteers of America to minimize disruption to emergency housing services. Meantime, more housing is on the horizon in Ithaca. Later this year, construction is expected to start on the South Works Gateway. The project involves two mixed-income apartment buildings on South Aurora Street. Developer Dan Belgraf.
7: We're hoping that the first apartments will be ready for move-in towards early 2028.
6: Each building is planned to have 50 units. In other news, an Ithaca museum is showing off a new exhibit. The Museum of the Earth says a recent RIT grad created a life-size dinosaur model for his class project. Andrew Bavenzi says it took him 10 months to create the model dinosaur. Bavenzi decided to donate the model after graduating. It'll be on display starting in early June. And SUNY Cortland is giving back. Cortland Auxiliary Services donated over 2,600 pounds of food to the community last week. Seven Valleys Health Coalition distributed the food on Thursday. Cortland Auxiliary Services, which is the school's dining services provider, received national recognition for its waste reduction programs in 2024. More news online, 607newsnow.com. We cover Tompkins County, Tioga County, Cortland County, and the surrounding region as well. I'm Matt Aceto.
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8: Partly sunny and warm Wednesday, your 5-degree guarantee 84. A late day shower can't be ruled out, and tonight tracking mostly clear skies. Mild conditions as we fall back to the lower 50s. For your complete first warning forecast, tune in to WENY News. I'm meteorologist Catherine Schwalm.
5: News Talk WHCU.
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3: Partly sunny and warm with a late day shower possible. Your 5-degree guarantee, 84. Mostly clear and mild tonight as we fall back to the lower 50s. Partly sunny, cooler Thursday with a high 68. For your complete first warning forecast, tune into WENY News. I'm meteorologist Catherine Schwamm.
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4: From ABC News, I'm Michelle Franzen. Hosting members of his cabinet at the White House, President Trump says Iran wants to make a deal and is in negotiating on fumes.
5: Make a deal, I don't think they have a choice.
4: But Iranian state media reports Iran is standing firm in a memo sent to the U.S., making no mention of giving up its nuclear program, and says Iran will continue to control the Strait of Hormuz. ABC's Ian Panel is in Israel with reaction.
6: The White House, the Trump administration, keep voicing optimism that a deal is close at hand. But if you actually look at the facts on the ground, over the last few days, we've seen U.S. strikes in Iran, Iran vowing to retaliate, an increase in Israeli strikes in Lebanon, the Iranian-backed proxy group Hezbollah firing back here in Israel.
4: The CDC continuing to monitor key airports around the country for travelers coming from Central Africa, which is dealing with an Ebola outbreak. At today's cabinet meeting, State Secretary Marco Rubio says his department, along with health officials and airports, are remaining vigilant.
7: We cannot and will not allow any cases of Ebola to enter the United States.
4: The CDC now sending an urgent request for its agency to recruit personnel to help screen travelers at key airports. In Washington state, one person is dead. 9 others are still unaccounted for following that paper mill tank rupture in Longview, south of Olympia. ABC's Melissa Adan is on scene.
8: The facility, which employs about 1,000 people, makes a variety of paper goods. Officials say the 900,000-gallon tank contains white liquor, a mixture of chemicals that can burn the skin or burn the lungs if inhaled. Efforts to find other victims temporarily called off overnight because the chemicals remaining in the tank made it too volatile.
4: A unit of some 2,200 Marines pulling out of the Caribbean following an abnormally long 10-month deployment, which typically lasts 7 months. That unit, which has air, sea, and ground power, scheduled to return home to Camp Lejeune, North Carolina. 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

0: 17 winning projects of its $10 million Downtown Revitalization Initiative Grant Award. Among the winners is Retro Arcade Robot City Games, which is getting $90,000 for critical infrastructure repairs and upgrades, and Clinton Street itself, which will see $2.5 million in streetscape renovations, new sidewalks, and public art installations. Matthew Adams, WHCU News.
1: Turning to traffic, a delay is expected in the town of Ithaca. Crews are preparing to shut down the southern end of the Stone Quarry Road to construct a new water main. The project starts tomorrow and is expected to be wrapped up by Friday afternoon. Only local traffic will be allowed in the work zone. And TST BOCES is taking home an award from New York State. District Superintendent Lily Talcott says at a recent conference, the school was honored for a program.
2: Our fabulous people, Melissa Dindali and Jess Hoff, who run our TST BOCES School Health Systems COSER, or Collaborative Service Agreement, they ended up getting the award for the school category. So in Albany a couple of weeks ago, they received this award.
1: And I'm Matt Aceto.
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4: Partly sunny and warm Wednesday, your 5-degree guarantee 84, a late day shower can't be ruled out, and tonight tracking mostly clear skies. Mild conditions as we fall back to the lower 50s. For your complete first warning forecast, tune in to WENY News. I'm meteorologist Catherine Schwalm.
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12: The Markley, Van Camp, and Robbins Show. Jamie Markley, David Van Camp, Scott Robbins. So Trump's got the cabinet meeting going on today.
13: Mm-hmm. Yeah, on TV right now.
12: He's talking about fraud. He's had enough, I think.
14: They're crooks. They're thieves. And I hope that Todd is going to do a real job. These are crooked people. These are thieves. This isn't like a mistake. We're just talking about one person. He got hundreds of thousands, millions of dollars for securing one man, for taking care of one elderly man. He was a service. He got paid millions of dollars for taking care of one man. Total crook. They're all crooks. The Somalians, what they've done to Minnesota, the Somalians, crooked as hell. Ilhan Omar, crooked as hell. They're all crooks. And we got them. We got them. Now we're putting the clamps on. But boy, I tell you, that's an impressive group of guys that you have behind you. I was watching that, and a couple of very strong women, too. But I was watching that last night. I said, I'm proud of you guys. In 2 months, we've exposed tens of billions of dollars of defrauded taxpayer money, prosecuted numerous fraudsters, Todd, and stopped billions of suspicious payments. Very suspicious. Oh, you haven't seen anything yet? Well, you see, I'm getting reports from Todd, from J.D. I've never seen anything like it. The kind of just hundreds of billions of dollars were stolen. And no other administration would do what we're doing. Let it go.
12: Oh, that's just a sampling.
13: You know, once he gets rolling, too.
12: Oh, yeah.
13: It's just reiterate. They're crooks.
12: Mm-hmm. Well, he did pique my interest when
13: crooks.
12: He's like, wait till you see it.
13: Yeah.
12: Like, there's going to be more information that comes out. There's a little more if you want it.
15: Well, sure.
13: I do.
12: Okay.
14: Everybody was getting rich. And I think we have a chance to save Social Security without doing anything to it by just the numbers of fraudulent people on Social Security, people that are 115 years old, 125 years old, getting payments. It's funny. I said, oh, do those payments get turned back? No, they accept them. Well, somebody's

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5: I'm Dan Loney with Your Money Now. First quarter earnings and revenue for retailer Bath & Body Works were a beat, but shares are up 12% after its forward forecast for earnings per share came in much better than expected. Shares of chipmaker Micron Technology are on watch today. The company shot ahead 19% yesterday in trading after crossing the $1 trillion mark in market cap. So far, Micron shares have added another 2% gain on top of Tuesday's number. Mixed results were posted by Dick's Sporting Goods in its latest quarter. Earnings per share was a miss at $2.90, and shares are lower as the sporting goods retailer reaffirmed guidance that was below market projections. Shares of Dick's Sporting Goods are off almost 5%. Wall Street stocks have turned higher. The Dow Industrial Average is up more than 200 points. The NASDAQ and S&P 500 up slightly. West Texas crude is down 4% at $90 a barrel. That's Your Money Now.
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10: The Markley, Van Camp, and Robbins Show. Jamie Markley, David Van Camp, Scott Robbins. And the five stories we're watching today.
11: 1, 2, 3, 4, 5.
12: Okay, the number 5 story. The World Health Organization says it's playing catch-up with Ebola, as authorities are warning the epidemic could spread beyond Central Africa.
13: Ebola.
12: There you go.
10: They're catching up, you say. Yeah. We have one job.
12: Yes. Number 4.
14: Catch up on it.
12: Leading New Jersey Democrat congressional candidate, a guy named Adam Homoway, is facing scrutiny, they say, because he volunteered with an Al-Qaeda-type group in Bosnia. And the group that was a front for Al-Qaeda was called Benevolence International Foundation.
14: Here's another one.
12: Yes.
10: Yes. Well, you can't say it's Al-Qaeda.
12: Right.
14: No.
12: That raises all sorts of red flags.
10: Yes.
14: Just create these
10: names. Al-Qaeda for kids.
14: These very Disney-type names.
10: Yeah.
12: They're rebranding. It's called Al-Qaeda.
10: There you go.
12: Yes.
10: Yes, a kinder Al-Qaeda.
12: Yes, it is. Number 3, Texas Attorney General Ken Paxton won the U.S. Senate primary runoff over incumbent Senator John Cornyn. Paxton will face off against that weirdo Democrat, James Tallarico. Number 2, Vice President J.D. Vance gave an update on the fraud task force. In just 2 months, they found $22 billion in fraudulent small business loans, another $6 billion in possible fraudulent government contracts, and $60 million in student aid sent to fraudsters instead of students. And then number one, some relief at the pump. The national average for gas has dropped about 10 cents a gallon in the last week, with wholesale prices dropping even more than that. The trickle-down effect hopefully will be felt in the next couple of weeks.
10: All right.
14: Good to hear.
10: Happen to see this from the New York Post, latest workout trend. Of course, if it's happening somewhere in New York, then they'll call it a trend.
14: Yes.
10: Chess boxing.
14: Chess box. Oh, I saw this.
10: You did?
14: Yeah.
10: Didn't it look cool to you?
14: No.
10: Oh. You sound excited about it.
14: Well, it was just so weird.
10: Well, this boxing gym in Brooklyn
14: has
10: been running chess boxing events. You remember, like, as an outreach for kids, even inner-city kids, it was chess.
14: Oh, that was a big deal, yeah.
10: Yeah, and it caught on in a lot of places. But anyway, they combine speed chess and live boxing sparring. And you don't have to have experience in either.
14: No.
10: So I would think the boxing experience might be helpful.
14: Yeah.
10: But there are 90-minute classes that mix the two. So it's high-intensity cardio, some technical ring work, and then strategic chess training.
14: Yeah.
10: It's pretty interesting.
14: Is chess after boxing or before boxing? Do you know that?
10: Well, it's 11 total rounds. So okay. 6 rounds of chess, alternating with 5 boxing rounds.
14: Get your bell rung a few times. It may
10: Yeah, 3 minutes long. Oh, yeah. You could be making some stupid moves because you're punch drunk.
14: Right.
10: Yeah, you start with chess, then when the time expires, the match is paused and the competitors put on the gloves, step into the ring. Then after 3 minutes, they return to the game board. And you win through a knockout, a checkmate, or a time forfeit on the chess clock.
14: Wow.
10: Or a resignation in either discipline, where there can be a ref stoppage. Apparently this was from some graphic novel in the 90s. But it's catching on at major boxing clubs, apparently, throughout New York. I don't know if it'll catch on in the rest of the United States. We'll wait and see. This is the Markley, Van Camp, and Robin Show.
14: For like croquet boxing, where you smack them with the club.
12: I only heard about chess boxing from the song by the Wu-Tang Clan, "The Mystery of Chess Boxing."
10: Really?
12: Yes.
14: Is that real?
12: That's a real song, yeah.
14: Okay.
10: You know, Wu-Tang is another band that a lot of people have the T-shirt, and if you ask them to name 3 songs, they can't do it.
12: I'll give you the opening line.
10: But you could.
12: I'll give you the opening line to The Mystery of Chess Boxing.
10: Bring it.
12: Raw, I'm going to give it to you with no trivia. We're like cocaine straight from Bolivia.
10: We got Van Camp ramping coming up. I can't wait. Oh, and the whole AI thing with the Pope, you got to hear this. Robbins is going to love it coming up.

0: is Gordon Deal. Thursday on This Morning, America's First News. Democrats in Texas are facing Trump's candidate in a Senate race. It's the guy Dems wanted, but can they defeat him? Also, the FAA wants to implement artificial intelligence for your flight. We'll examine how and why and what it means for your trip. And how to avoid sabotaging your young career before it starts. 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
2: ABC News, I'm Michelle Franzen. At a cabinet meeting, President Trump expressing optimism that the U.S. and Iran can make a deal to reopen the Strait of Hormuz. But Iran has signaled it has no plans of giving up its nuclear ambitions. ABC's Ian Pannell is in Israel and has more on the sticking points.
3: The discussions that are ongoing right now is basically to try and lift the siege of the Strait of Hormuz, the restrictions put in place by Iran, and to allow the U.S. naval blockade to be withdrawn. What it doesn't resolve are the outstanding issues, the ones that existed before, during the war, and throughout this ceasefire, primarily Iran's nuclear program.
2: Uganda has closed off its border with the Democratic Republic of Congo as it works to slow the Ebola outbreak. In the U.S., the CDC now sending an urgent alert to recruit personnel who can monitor for Ebola symptoms at key airports. A judge has ruled the teen accused of killing his stepsister on board a cruise ship can remain out of jail on bond pending the trial. This is ABC News.
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4: It's Matt Aceto here. Congressman Josh Riley is touting a new gas bill.
5: Riley says the Nationwide Consumer and Fuel Retailer Choice Act could save drivers more than 40 cents a gallon at the pump. It would allow the year-round sale in all 50 states of a more affordable blend of ethanol and gas called E15. Co-sponsored by Riley, the bill passed the House earlier this month. It's been referred to the Senate Committee on Environment and Public Works. Matthew Adams, WHCU News.
4: Turning to crime now, authorities are investigating vandalism at Waverly Glen Park. Damage was done in the park bathrooms over Memorial Day weekend. The Waverly Police Department is trying to establish a timeline for the incident to guide their review of security footage. Anyone who used the bathrooms during that time period is asked to contact them at 607-565-2836. A Montour Falls man is charged with burglary. The Chemung County Sheriff's Office says 39-year-old John Connor broke into a Big Flats gas station early Sunday morning. A review of surveillance footage led deputies to Connor, who was found less than a mile away. He's charged with felony burglary and criminal mischief. And the Ithaca Police Department is sharing more info with the public. Chief Tom Kelly says residents can see real-time data on their online dashboard, telling us there's not much they don't include.
6: In my view, is we should have as much as possible. I mean, obviously, we get into people's personal information. We're not going to share. A call or a disturbance takes place at somebody's residence. You can see a general area where that call takes place, but that information is protected. But we want to be, you know, as open as, and transparent and give people an understanding.
4: And I'm Matt Aceto.
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7: Partly sunny and warm with a late-day shower possible. Your 5-degree guarantee, 84. Mostly clear and mild tonight as we fall back to the lower 50s. Partly sunny, cooler Thursday with a high 68. For your complete first warning forecast, tune into WENY News. I'm meteorologist Catherine Schwamm.
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11: Hello, I'm Jedediah Young.
10: We've been saying for the last year plus that silver's going to run, and my, how it has run. We've gone from in the 20s to over $80 an ounce for just silver. 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

0: 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DSS is working with Roadway Ownership and Volunteers of America to minimize the disruption to emergency housing services. The cause of the fire has not been released. And work is underway at the Carl Sagan House in Ithaca. IM Pei Architects, Fisher Associates, and WSP are teaming up to renovate the historic landmark, which sits above Ithaca Falls in the Fall Creek Gorge. Upstate Shredding owner and CEO Adam Weitzman purchased the long-vacant property for about $2 million in November 2024. He anticipates the project will be completed late next year. Local news matters. In Ithaca, I'm Matthew Adams.
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2: Partly sunny and warm with a late day shower possible. Your 5-degree guarantee, 84. Mostly clear and mild tonight as we fall back to the lower 50s. Partly sunny, cooler Thursday with a high 68. For your complete first warning forecast, tune into WENY News. I'm meteorologist Catherine Schwalm.
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11: 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A global population crash is coming.
12: I read this story.
11: Well, yeah, I sent it to you.
12: Thank you.
11: By 2064, global population will be halved. That's what the predictions are from the experts. This was a Daily Mail story, and I'm like, okay, if we go through the experts' predictions over the last 50 years, they're laughable. Why are people taking this serious? I guess some people are.
12: Nobody will remember what they said by then.
11: I guess.
12: Yeah.
11: So what could this be the result of?
12: I'm guessing people aren't having as many children.
11: You know, that's not one of the first things they name.
12: Really?
11: Yes. Could be a pandemic. Climate collapse.
12: Oh, please. Come on. Knock it off with that.
11: Global conflict. Resource shortages. Yes, all these from the researchers are saying this could be the reason why humanity will potentially be halved by 2064. Okay.
13: Well, sure, you can speculate all you want.
11: I know.
13: Yeah, Ebola could go airborne and half the world's population dies out.
11: Yes. But a lot of it has to do with, well, the population rate just declining.
13: Yeah.
11: In a lot of different areas. They don't seem to talk that much about it, but it was funny because Daily Mail, in the story, had the clip of Elon Musk talking with other people about, yeah, we got to do something. Right. People have to start having more babies. And Elon Musk, a funny line, I don't know if he meant it this way, but part of what he said.
14: Yeah, did your contribution to society.
15: Exactly.
16: Yeah.
15: Yeah.
16: I mean, good for you. It's like, I mean, man, so many of the friends I know have like 0 or 1 kid.
15: Yeah.
16: That's why I'm like, I'm always banging the baby drum. I'm like, man, civilization's going to, you know, collapse. And
15: he'll
16: and,
15: be killed.
16: Yeah. Yeah, I'm like, where do you think people come from? Like, some magical people factory?
11: They swore there. They,
12: I got it.
11: Magical.
12: Blanking.
11: Baby factory, baby yes.
15: Factory. Stork. Like, the stork.
16: The stork. The stork, the baby baby store. I mean, like, it's a, they got to come from somewhere, and they take ages to grow. You know.
11: I love that. And they take ages to grow.
12: Yeah, well. Well, you know. Comparatively speaking to like corn and beans or something, I, you know.
11: Yeah, yeah, okay.
16: So, unless, you know, like the thing that tends to happen is like once the birth rate starts going down, it seems to accelerate. and

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1: Not that long ago, the Tompkins County Office of Recycling and Materials Management launched a pilot program in the city of Ithaca only to pick up food scraps. Joining us from that very office is Jeremy Betterly. Jeremy, good morning.
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3: ABC News, I'm Michelle Franzen. In New Jersey, elected officials along with protesters demonstrating outside the Delaney Hall detention facility, protesting what they call inhumane treatment, including rotting food and reports of detainees being denied toilet paper. ABC's Phil Tate has more from the scene.
4: Much of the chaos caught on video as demonstrators posted barriers outside of the facility, using their bodies to block federal vehicles from exiting the grounds that they believe might be used for the transfer of detainees out of the center. Protesters were told to move back by federal officers as a ton of pepper spray was in the air and batons in hand.
3: The CDC is working to monitor signs for Ebola at key U.S. airports where travelers are arriving from Central Africa. Uganda, meantime, has closed its border with the Democratic Republic of Congo. The Trump administration has sent out $20.6 billion in tariff refunds so far, according to a new court filing. Businesses, including major companies like Walmart and Costco, say they are applying for those refunds. This is ABC.
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5: I'm Matthew Adams, and Ithaca Museum is preparing a new exhibit. The Museum of the Earth says a recent RIT grad created a life-size dinosaur model for his class project. Andrew Bavenzi says it took him 10 months to create the model hadrosaur, which is a plant eater. Bavenzi decided to donate the model after graduation. It'll be on display beginning in early June. More housing is on the horizon in Ithaca. Later this year, construction is expected to start on the Southworks Gateway. The project involves two mixed-income apartment buildings on South Aurora Street. Developer Dan Belgraf.
6: We're hoping that the first apartments will be ready for move-in towards early 2028.
5: Each building will have about 50 units. Authorities are investigating vandalism at Waverly Glen Park. Damage was done in the park bathrooms over Memorial Day weekend. The Waverly Police Department is trying to establish a timeline for the incident to guide their review of security footage. Anyone who used the bathrooms during that time period is asked to contact them at 607-565-2836. Road work is happening in Tompkins County. Crews are paving Harford Road in Dryden and Caroline, and delays are possible from the Cortland County line to the Tioga County line. One lane of traffic will be maintained, but drivers are encouraged to seek a different route. Officials say the work will happen between 8 a.m. and 6 p.m. through Friday. And SUNY Cortland is giving back. Cortland Auxiliary Services donated over 2,600 pounds of food to the community last week. Seven Valleys Health Coalition distributed it on Thursday. Cortland Auxiliary Services, which is the school's dining services provider, received national recognition for its waste reduction programs in 2024. I'm Matthew Adams.
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7: Partly sunny and warm Wednesday, your 5-degree guarantee 84. A late day shower can't be ruled out, and tonight tracking mostly clear skies. Mild conditions as we fall back to the lower 50s. For your complete first warning forecast, tune in to WENY News. I'm meteorologist Catherine Schwalm.
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5: Partly sunny and warm with a late day shower possible. Your 5-degree guarantee, 84. Mostly clear and mild tonight as we fall back to the lower 50s. Partly sunny, cooler Thursday with a high 68. For your complete first warning forecast, tune into WENY News. I'm meteorologist Catherine Schwamm.
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6: From ABC News, I'm Michelle Franzen. Negotiations between Iran and the U.S. remain stalled. President Trump at a cabinet meeting earlier today says Iran wants to make a deal, but Iran's state media says the latest memo from Tehran says Iran will continue to patrol the Strait of Hormuz. ABC's Karen Travers has more.
7: The president saying that nobody would have control over the strait, that it's an international waterway. He did say at one point that the United States would, quote, watch over it. The timeline there is also notable because in that draft that was put out there of a potential deal, it was over the course of a month the strait would be reopened. The president, though, wants to see this happen immediately when a deal is reached.
6: In Texas, a runoff race ending with a political career of John Cornyn after Ken Paxton, backed by President Trump, won. He takes on Democrat James Tallarico in the midterms. ABC's Lionel Moise has more.
8: While President Trump has been able to sway primary voters, polls show Republicans face an uphill battle in general elections this fall because of the war in Iran and inflation. Yeah. This town hall in Nebraska turning contentious last night as Republican Congressman Mike Flood faced questions from the war to the White House ballroom project.
6: A new court filing shows the Trump administration has sent out more than $20 billion in tariff refunds so far. That comes after the Supreme Court ruled President Trump overstepped his authority, issuing the tariffs without congressional approval. Here's ABC's Chuck Sievertson.
9: The filing sheds light on how tens of thousands of American businesses are starting to get money back after the Supreme Court ruled many of President Trump's tariffs were illegal. The new filing notes $85 billion in refunds have been accepted so far. UPS, FedEx, and DHL said they will directly refund customers. Walmart suggested last week it will cut prices for shoppers using the estimated $2.4 billion in refunds it's owed.
6: You're listening to ABC News.
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14: I'm Matthew Adams. A conservation effort is moving forward in Ithaca. Officials have announced the acquisition of 137 acres on South Hill, which will be known henceforth as the Sage Preserve. It includes streams, wetlands, forested areas, and an existing trail system. Town Supervisor Rod Howe calls it a great and timely addition, given the anticipated housing development in that area. TST BOCES is an award winner. District Superintendent Lily Talcott tells us the program School Health Systems was recently recognized during an annual state gathering.
15: Our state, through the Department of Health, the Department of Mental Health, so they have a What's Great in Our State

0: Calls the project a game changer. Local news matters. I'm Matthew Adams.
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2: Partly sunny and warm Wednesday, your 5-degree guarantee 84. A late day shower can't be ruled out, and tonight tracking mostly clear skies. Mild conditions as we fall back to the lower 50s. For your complete first warning forecast, tune in to WENY News. I'm meteorologist Catherine Schwalm.
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0: But for, you know, incumbents like Cassidy Massey and now John Cornyn to lose, and to his credit, Cornyn, I thought, was gracious, and he endorsed Ken Paxton, and, you know, I just thought it was interesting, that's all. The same with members of Congress. A lot of interesting results that I thought last night, but the most prominent was Cornyn versus Ken Paxton. Paxton was on this radio show yesterday. And we're following it closely. Now, we're going to have, and Democrats are stupid, and I've read, I don't know if you saw this, was it the Cook Report? One of those reports, I don't want to get it wrong, you know, predicting, oh, we're now moving Texas from red to blue. Okay, you can move it to red to blue all you want. It's not going to happen in the state of Texas. I think I know the state of Texas pretty well. I know Governor Abbott. He's a very close friend. I'm very fond of Governor Abbott. I think he's one of the best governors in the country. Very fond of Ted Cruz. I think he's one of the smartest guys in the U.S. Senate. He's a strong, solid conservative. He's been a big supporter of the president. Doesn't always agree, but he's a very big supporter of the president. And obviously, the president's, you know, endorsements matter. The president just put out a massive endorsement for Lindsey Graham. People think, well, Lindsey Graham's a rhino. He's a warmonger. No, he's not. Lindsey Graham actually, you know, has coordinated with the president this entire idea of the Abraham Accords in the Mideast, and challenging these Gulf nations and Arab nations and Muslim countries to recognize the state of Israel so that they can be a longer term strategic peace that maybe would last for a few hundred years instead of the constant never ending wars that take place. But anyway, Paxton will face off against this radical leftist Tellerico. I don't know, is he vegan or vegetarian? And I don't even know what the difference is. Do you know what the difference is, Linda? What's the difference between
1: a vegan? I do. Oh, vegetarians,
0: you know,
1: are people.
0: This is
1: what?
0: Scary.
1: What? What?
0: The fact
1: people
0: that you
1: who,
0: know, is scary.
1: Well, I was a vegetarian for 11 years, so I know a little bit about this, but I could never go vegan.
0: You know,
1: vegan,
0: my sister
1: because
0: Teddy was. Uncle James's wife. Sweet baby James's wife.
1: Yes, I know. She's a wonderful lady. She has a lot of great, healthy ideas about food, unlike her keto-friendly, gotta-eat-meat brother. But anyways,
0: but
1: my point
0: she does love her little brother.
1: This.
0: She loves me a lot.
1: Oh, trust me. I know. You are
0: but
1: her buddy.
0: But you know what I wish?
1: You are her buddy.
0: I wish she'd love me a little less sometimes.
1: No,
0: she loves me too much.
1: No. She loves you to the moon and back, and that's
0: Sweet
1: a good
0: baby
1: thing.
0: James is cracking up.
1: Because Sweet Baby James knows it's true. You couldn't live without her. She does so much for you.
0: Okay, I could live without her, but I don't want
1: you
0: to live without
1: not.
0: Her because I love my sister. I love my family. And okay, go. I digress. But you both. Uh-huh. What's the difference?
1: The difference is you know, when you're vegan, you don't eat milk and eggs and cheese and things like that. Anything that comes from animals in any way, shape, or form. So you can't have any of it. Fish, nothing.
0: That means I would starve to death.
1: You'd be one hungry dude. That's for sure.
0: I weighed nothing. I'd waste away. I'd have nothing.
1: Actually, anyway, a lot of those people, they compensate with macaroni, so it goes the other way. It's no good.
0: Okay, let me tell you. You want to be bloated and eat garbage? Eat. And by the way, occasionally I do like macaroni and cheese. I like Kraft Deluxe macaroni and cheese, but I only like a couple of bites. And you put a little ground beef in it. I don't know. What do you call that? Like Hamburger Helper. It's like my version of Hamburger Helper.
1: That's exactly
0: anyway,
1: what it is.
0: They don't get me started on food. I'm trying to diet. Not good. I hate when I have to diet. I've just been eating too much. I got to stop. Anyway, so they're going to face. So Ken Paxton will face off against this radical leftist James Tellerico. Now, the idea that they're saying that this now favors the Democrats in the Senate in Texas. God bless them. I hope they spend hundreds and hundreds of millions of dollars because it's not going to work. This guy's far to the left of Beto Bozo O'Rourke, and his halo. I mean, I initially, when in the primary, I wanted Jasmine Crockett to win because I thought Jasmine Crockett would be the easiest one to beat. No, I was wrong. I didn't know anything about how radical James Tellerico is. This is the guy claiming that there are six biological sexes. I only know of two. If any caller listening to this radio show right now, if you can name the other four, please call in. I will put you immediately on the air. 800-941-SEAN. Call the show. I don't know what the other four he's referring to are, but he claims that there are six. And he also advocated, get this, for abortion care for transgender people. Linda, do you want to take a shot at explaining that to this audience in a way that will not get this show banned or boycotted?
1: I don't believe that I am able to do that, no.
0: I don't think you're able to do it either. I mean, it's nuts. It is absolutely crazy. He accused white people of spreading racism everywhere they go. He claimed that God is non-binary and said he wanted to put a giant welcome mat at the southern border. He's running for the U.S. Senate in Texas. How stupid is this guy? And he doesn't eat meat. Period. And now he's claiming, no, I actually do eat meat. But that's not what he has said recently. It's pretty remarkable. Then you got this other, they've got lunatics running everywhere. It's like the party of Mamdani on steroids and human growth hormone. And then they got in Maine. And if I'm Susan Collins, I'm doing backflips over this guy, Graham Plattner, the guy with the Nazi tattoo, you know, this weekend teaming up with Grandpa Bernie and embracing democratic socialism and claiming he's a communist. And that's only the tip of the earth, the spear with all of these lunatics. And, you know, by the way, one recently unearthed Reddit post came to light where he actually mocked a wounded soldier, calling him a dumb mother effer while adding that he didn't deserve to live. Are you kidding me? I told you about what he said about Chris Kyle. Remember the movie American Sniper? Remember, we've had Kyle on this radio program. Remember, she was in studio with us back in the day when I actually lived in New York years ago.
1: Yeah.
0: And she was very, by the way, some website put up that a picture of me and her like we're married. I'm like, what the hell? Did you see that?
1: AI, like, what is a very scary thing. It's just scary.
0: It's so weird. It's like bizarre. Anyway, Tay was a very nice woman, and she blasted Plattner's vile comments and then every other insane thing. We went through it yesterday. I won't repeat myself here today. But the Trump candidates are scoring well. You know, the president put out a full-throated endorsement of Lindsey Graham today. Lindsey Graham, I think, is the president's best friend in the U.S. Senate. I really believe that. And they're very, very close. And the Democratic nominee in Texas, Tallarico, invoked faith to defend abortion rights. The Bible is silent on abortion. Oh, okay. You know, just like non-binary. You know, you don't say our Father who art in heaven. What am I supposed to say? Our non-binary in heaven? Help me out. That's not what I learned when I went to seminary and I went to Catholic school for 12 years, studied theology and Latin. MS Now, MSDNC, pushing Tallarico 3 times to respond to the 6 genders. Even they're pushing him on this. Did you see that? Anyway, he was on.
1: I did not.
0: Anyway, I guess he was on with Lawrence O'Donnell. And they played the attacks of Tallarico and they asked him to respond and hit him up with follow-ups after he changed the subject. And all he was asked was, you know, Ken Paxton had, you know, this to say about you tonight. And I have to tell you, I don't know if you've heard this already, but he spent a good deal of his victory speech talking just about you. And here's what he had to say. And then he talked about Ken Paxton, played Ken Paxton. He's the most extreme radical Democrats that has ever been nominated. He's even running a vegan campaign. He goes, whatever that is. By the way, I know the people in Texas. I know Greg Abbott. I think he's one of the best governors in the country. Right up there with my governor, Ron DeSantis. I know Ted Cruz. This guy's not going to survive this. And some people call him six-gender Jimmy. Six-gender Jimmy. I mean, that's pretty funny stuff. I even heard some people call him James Tallarico. I heard that, and I nearly died. But the guy's asked the question over and over again, and he won't give an answer. You know, what do you have to say about the Paxton campaign? Well, he's morally unfit for office. He'll lie to you with a straight face. Well, did you or did you not say that there was 6 genders? Did you claim God is non-binary? You know, did you make these ridiculous, you know, that transgender people and they fight for their right to abortion? Anyway, one poll, midterm election poll, showing Democrats losing massive ground still with Hispanic Americans, Latino voters. 54% plan to vote for a Democratic House candidate in November. But this is exactly what the Democrat share was in 2024 in the House elections. That means that that support and that there's a shift in the electorate. It clearly, this poll indicates that. You have Democrat Maureen Galindo, I think is how you say it, a South Texas sex therapist who drew nationwide ire from a Democratic Party leader who defeated, who was defeated in her primary against the county sheriff's office official Johnny Garcia, according to the AP. And she became a national flashpoint when she was accused of anti-Semitism for floating a plan to imprison American Zionists at an ICE detention center. She did not win her race. What a shock. But maybe the shock of the night, maybe the shock of the night, Linda, was Al Green, mean Al Green. He lost his seat last night. Remember, you know, the joint session speech where he stood up and, you know, started, you know, waving his cane around at President Trump. And
1: he's
0: I'm
1: a creep.
0: Thrilled too.
1: I can't wait. See you later.
0: He's a weirdo. He's another left-wing radical weirdo. Anyway, 11-term congressman filing one article of impeachment after the president after another. You know, he's done it six times. So, you know, all of this. But Paxton won in a landslide last night. In the primary, Donald Trump didn't endorse, and it was nowhere, you know, close to what it was last night. As a matter of fact, the polls, all the polls closed in Texas when I went on TV last night, and we were able to make the call that Paxton had defeated Cornyn at 9:01. I mean, you almost never get to make a call that fast. And that was the AP that made the first call. Anyway, 800-941-SHAWN if you want to be a part of the program. Everybody needs a self-defense security strategy. Now, you have some instances where maybe somebody wants to kill you and your family. Only one option will do will serve you in that situation, and that is lethal self-defense. But according to the FBI, 2022, last year we have numbers for that is less than 0.01% of all altercations that require that lethal response. This is where the technology of BYRNA.com comes in. 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
11: I'm Dan Loney with Your Money Now. The Attorneys General of New York and New Jersey have subpoenaed FIFA as part of an investigation into its ticketing practices for the upcoming World Cup. This is the first World Cup where FIFA is using dynamic pricing. Several news reports say that ticket prices for many matches went up as much as 34% between October and April. Mortgage rates moved almost a tenth higher in the last week, according to the Mortgage Bankers Association. Rates rose to 6.65%, and that set refinancing demand down 18% year over year. Applications to refinance a property were just 38% overall last week, which is the lowest share of the market since June of 2025. Wall Street stocks are higher across the board. The Dow Industrial Average is up more than 200 points. Positive comments by Secretary of State Marco Rubio about a peace settlement with Iran has pushed oil lower. West Texas crude down more than 5% at $88 a barrel. And that's Your Money Now.
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0: I know most of you have very busy lives, and some of you get to listen only at certain parts of the day, and part of our job is to inform you. I love the fact that President Trump allows cameras in to televise his cabinet meetings, and the president did so today, and they talked about Iran, and they talked about Cuba and Venezuela and the economy. I mean, there was nothing off limits, and they ran the gamut. And then, of course, the legacy media mob, the corrupt, abusively biased news media weighed in with their questions. I think it's worth playing. Our team has been debating it all day. I think we'll play that later in the last hour of the show today, because it was more than worthwhile to listen to. We'll get to that. We'll get to your calls, 800-941-SHAWN as well.
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17: I'm Michelle Franzen. In Washington State, recovery efforts continue for paper mill workers missing after a chemical tank rupture south of Olympia. ABC's Melissa Adan is in Longview.
18: So at this point, 9 employees remain unaccounted for, and search efforts are really dire. Officials just telling us moments ago this is a recovery operation. What we've learned from officials is because of this chemical tank that ruptured, they're saying that there's still about 90,000 gallons worth of this hazardous chemical inside that could be really detrimental, of course, to the first responders.
17: New concerns over stalled talks between the U.S. and Iran. President Trump says Iran wants to make a deal. Iran state media says Iranian leaders sent a memo to the U.S. that Iran would continue to patrol the Strait of Hormuz. Uganda has closed off its border with the Democratic Republic of Congo as it works to slow the Ebola outbreak. In the U.S., the CDC issuing an urgent alert to recruit personnel who can screen for Ebola symptoms at key airports. This is ABC.
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19: I'm Matthew Adams. A Tompkins County lawmaker is concerned about the financial costs of the war in Iran. Over the first 80 days, the U.S. military spent nearly $30 billion, but legislator Iris Pacman says the spike in gas prices has cost us even more.
20: It has cost American consumers over $42 billion in increased fuel prices. Just that, not the taxpayer dollars to pay for the missiles and all of the things involved in the war. So that's $327 per household in 2.5 months.
19: Pacman adds fuel prices in New York went up 52% over that same 80-day span. In related news, Congressman Josh Riley is touting a new gas bill. Riley says the nationwide Consumer and Fuel Retailer Choice Act could save drivers more than 40 cents a gallon at the pump. It would allow the year-round sale of a more affordable blend of ethanol and gas called E15. Co-sponsored by Riley, the bill passed the House earlier this month. It's been referred to the Senate Committee on Environment and Public Works. A traffic delay is expected in the town of Ithaca. Crews are preparing to shut down the southern end of Stone Quarry Road to construct a new water main. The project begins tomorrow and is expected to be wrapped up by Friday afternoon. And the Clinton Street Business District in Binghamton is getting major investments. The city recently announced 17 winning projects of its $10 million Downtown Revitalization Initiative grant award. Among the winners is Retro Arcade Robot City Games, which is getting $90,000 for critical infrastructure repairs and upgrades, and Clinton Street itself, which will see $2.5 million in streetscape renovations, new sidewalks, and public art installations. Local news matters. In Ithaca, I'm Matthew Adams.
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21: Partly sunny and warm with a late day shower possible. Your 5-degree guarantee, 84. Mostly clear and mild tonight as we fall back to the lower 50s. Partly sunny, cooler Thursday with a high 68. For your complete first warning forecast, tune into WENY News. I'm meteorologist Catherine Schwamm.
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22: Freedom of riding a motorcycle on the open road.
23: The names are in. Our local winners of the Skills USA competition that was held at the New York State Fairgrounds have arrived back from the competition. Here's Ryan, Nathan, and Elizabeth talking about the road to competition.
24: I'm Ryan Heisinga. I'm a senior here at TST BOCES, and I'm in the heavy equipment program.
25: I'm Nathan Bieber. I'm a senior from Dryden, and I'm also in the heavy equipment program.
26: I'm Elizabeth Allen, and I'm a senior at TST BOCES in Lansing High School, and I'm also in the heavy equipment program.
25: The contest we competed in was Occupational Health and Safety Portfolio and Presentation. We had to do some workplace inspections with the industry partners of our program. We had to put together a presentation and a portfolio of everything that we accomplished throughout that whole process. And then we presented it to a panel of judges and gave them our portfolio to judge individually.

0: without us.
1: We did workplace inspections at Bolton Point and Automotive Lift Institute in Cortland.
2: We learned both public speaking skills, time management, and really just how to overcome obstacles.

0: is the right practice. I'm saying it's a common practice. And, you know, every Fortune 500 company, I guarantee you, has them. And Donald Trump labeled it a legal expense. He wasn't even involved in the process. His lawyer did it, testified that he did it unbeknownst to Donald Trump. It was paid for as a legal expense, labeled a legal expense. How does that become 34 felony counts? Why did they raid Mar-a-Lago? And we first learned from Tulsi Gabbard, you know, a lot of questions about this. Now, John Solomon has taken it to the next level. He has an article that came out just yesterday, quote, headline, exclusive, key Biden DOJ official raised red flags about the FBI's Mar-a-Lago raid, according to this memo that John Solomon got a hold of. Now, remember, Merrick Garland personally, according to information gathered by Tulsi Gabbard, Director of National Intelligence, that he personally signed off on this and there's evidence of such. John Solomon is with us. He's the founder, editor-in-chief, chief investigative reporter of JustTheNews.com. Sir, how are you?
1: I am well. Good to be with you.
0: Well, we've spent a lot of time over the years together. You've done a lot of incredible reporting. You've been vindicated on every single thing you've reported. As it relates to this raid at Mar-a-Lago, now we're realizing that a lot of the arguments that people like you were making and I was making, Greg Jarrett was making, and others, turned out to be the right arguments that they were making internally.
1: Yeah. Yeah. Well, listen, this revelation is more than a historical footnote, too. Right now, if the grand conspiracy case is to be seated in Florida, it has to have a crime that occurred in Florida. And the Mar-a-Lago crime is the seed crime for the conspiracy. It's why the case can be built in Fort Pierce, Florida, as opposed to Washington, D.C. or New York or some other jurisdiction. A couple of months ago, we reported that the FBI, from memos that we obtained, believed that there wasn't probable cause to raid Mar-a-Lago, but they did it anyways. That is what one might call an overt act. You have an obligation to show there's probable cause before you raid someone's home. If you don't do it and you still go and raid the home, you may have violated that person's civil liberties. Now we have a second key piece of document, a second documentary piece of evidence that goes to this point that the Justice Department knew what it did at Mar-a-Lago was wrong and probably hadn't been thought through all the way. Now, this isn't any official, by the way, in the Justice Department. This official, Patty Stemler, was handpicked by Merrick Garland to be by his right side looking over the Donald Trump investigations that were ongoing. She isn't read in to the Mar-a-Lago raid until after it happens. And then as soon as it happens, she's like, hey, wait, guys, you didn't tell me about this, but I have some very serious concerns about this. The president has the right to declassify documents. He said he declassified these documents. Did anyone bother to check to see if that's true before we raided his home? In fact, she was so concerned about it, she said, I've been worrying about it ever since and worrying more now. This is Merrick Garland's right-hand woman, the woman who was supposed to be watching for the ethics of this investigation, and she puts up a giant red flag saying, we probably shouldn't have raided Donald Trump's home. That's after the FBI has already raised the concern that there wasn't probable cause. These two pieces of documents not only are a reminder that the Biden Justice Department acted inappropriately and perhaps in violation of President Trump's civil liberties, they're likely to be the key pieces of evidence in a conspiracy case. If it's based in Florida, these are overt acts that occurred in Florida in conjunction with the raid. And so it becomes the kernel for Jason Quinones and Joe DiGenova and the team that's now investigating
0: By the way, don't mess with Joe DiGenova. Could I be honest? Let's be blunt here.
1: Don't mess with that guy.
0: I mean, but number one, he's wickedly smart. And he is dogged in terms of he's the first person I ever heard call Comey a crooked cop.
1: Yeah. Yeah. And he understands it. Listen, he's held. I can't think of another person in American history who was a U.S. attorney, by the way, the U.S. attorney that took down Marion Barry, a special counsel and an independent counsel. And now he's back in the game again, handling this very important case. And what's great about Joe, He'll pursue a crime like a dog pursues a bone. But if he thinks someone isn't guilty of a crime, he's not going to bring a charge for political purposes. In fact, he said so in one of his independent counsel investigations. He wouldn't charge the person because even though there was a lot of clamoring in Washington for it, he's a straight shooter. He applies the law. He looks at the evidence, and then he does it. And I think that that's what this case, if it's going to have credibility, is going to require.
0: All right. So let's go. There's a lot to unpack here.
1: Mm-hmm.
0: First of all, you have the whole issue of whether or not there's equal application of our laws. Now, in the case of Hillary, top secret classified information on a server,
1: yep.
0: And then she erases it all, bleach bit. Nobody had ever heard of the term before, at least I had not. Now the whole country knows what bleach bit is. Although I am having sources telling me that the retrieval of those servers may have happened, and maybe that story may not be dead. John Solomon, if anybody would know if that's true, it would be you.
1: There is an effort to secure what we would call shadow copies of these servers that exist in the dark web. Basically, anything that you put online can be emulated over time.
0: An effort to secure, I'm not trying to be a jerk, effort to secure, because you're a friend of mine, yeah. Or they've been secured.
1: I don't, the last time I checked, which to be honest, is a few weeks ago now, they had not yet been secured, but they were in conversations with a friendly foreign power that would have images of some of the content or large amounts of the content that probably resided on those servers, because those servers, they cross transatlantic oceans. They get captured in little fragments on other people's servers, and they can be actually recreated with some very common technology today, AI technology that does that. And so there was a foreign power that's friendly to the United States that was in the process of doing that and then potentially offering it to the United States. When I last checked, which was honestly about 3-4 weeks ago, they had not been secured, but I'll make some calls and check it and see if they have been secured.
0: I love you can take, you know, you can give John Solomon a request and he'll investigate it for you. We really appreciate all your hard work. But there's a couple of differences here because you have Hillary Clinton, top secret, classified information, no reasonable prosecutor would prosecute. You have Joe Biden, 4 separate locations, top secret, classified information, including next to his Corvette in his garage, but 4 separate locations. Nothing ever happened to either of them. There were no consequences to either of them. There were no raids of any property of theirs. And the one difference is the Presidential Records Act actually applied to Donald J. Trump. And you go into detail in your article about this very specific legal distinction here, because the president would often take documents up into his residence at the White House and declassify them to bring them up.
1: That's right. In fact, his office gave me that statement in 2022, and it appears that that's what Patty Stemler is referring to her in her memo. She said, hey, the president says he had the authority to classify these documents when he's still president. He did. So he's referring to that statement in 2022 that came on your show at the time that we got it. She is very concerned that the president declassified these documents and they went and treated him as a criminal and raided his home when he probably most likely had the right to possess those documents because they were previously declassified. And she asked, has anyone in the Office of Legal Counsel looked at that? And she also points out that a president doesn't have to follow the normal procedures. He can do things without having to do what a federal employee would have to do if they were declassifying a document. She understood the legal issues exactly right. The very legal issues that if Donald Trump ever went to trial on this, he would have prevailed on. But she's really worried about it. And what we don't see is any action after this. It's like this document falls into a black hole. She raises concerns and everybody just ignores it and they keep pursuing the president, which is one of the themes of the decade of weaponization that we now see. People would raise a red flag. No one would listen. The IRS agents were raising a red flag about Hunter Biden. They got silenced. The FBI agents were raising a red flag about Mar-a-Lago and not having probable cause. They got ignored. Stemler writes this email saying, hey, he probably had the right to have these documents. She gets ignored. That is a concern, and the fact that it's systemic could lead to a charge that this is a part of a conspiracy, that you intentionally ignore the career expertise and violate the law, even though you're being warned what you're doing is wrong. And I think that that is a very important piece of evidence. This is going to become smoking gun evidence in the hands of a Joe DiGenova.
0: This is why I had, and you were very kind to come down and do the podcast with Greg Jarrett. That's why we've had you on. That's why we had Dan Bongino. I love Dan. He's a close friend. That's why Kash Patel, who I think is doing a great job as the FBI director, that's why he's been on. That's why we're going to have on Todd Blanche, the attorney general. That's why we have Sarah Carter. We just dropped that podcast yesterday, and she's on the podcast. I'm not letting this go. Where does the grand conspiracy end up, John Solomon?
1: I think it ends up with a large series of indictments. I think what's happening right now, by the way, the Florida prosecutors were in Washington, D.C. today meeting with the attorney general, is that you break these into overt act buckets. This is an overt act that's part of a conspiracy. Each bucket gets individually investigated, and then you find out which ones turn out to be provable and true and which ones aren't, and then you begin to put together a case. I think, based on the reporting I've been doing, that the first overt acts that prosecutors and the FBI are now looking at predate the beginning of Crossfire Hurricane on July 31st, 2016. There are some activities before the summer of 2016 that are now on the horizon, now on the radar. There is some FBI OPR investigative documents that suggest that maybe some foreign powers were brought into a player to try to spy on the president or get dirt on the president earlier than the beginning of Crossfire Hurricane. So the conspiracy probably goes back to earlier 16 and continues all the way until the day the president takes the second oath of office. Remember what we learned in some of those Tulsi Gabbard documents, that they were still actively investigating the president in some of those four.
0: Unbelievable. Well, I've got to give props to you and credit to you. The amount of work that you have put into this over the last 11 years is unprecedented, and it would be... I will tell you, if justice happens, it wouldn't have happened without you. John Solomon, founder, editor-in-chief, chief investigative reporter, justthenews.com. Thank you, sir. 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
4: And now, this is the Kudlow Riff.
5: So, plenty to talk about today, and we have this Xi Jinping, Donald Trump summit, which I guess was the big news of the week.
4: More after this.
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5: And we will be selling them more and more arms. There's no question we will. So we gave up nothing. But the biggest issue for us in this was Iran. I think President and his team probably was hoping for some more help on Iran, but they're not going to get any. I mean, it's easy for China to say they want the Strait of Hormuz to be open, okay, and they said that, and so we agree on that. But that doesn't cost them anything, and right now, our embargo, our blockade is working beautifully, strangling Iran. And there'll be additional combat bombs will be dropping, I think, soon after this summit is over. We wanted perhaps China, to put a little heat on Iran, maybe to surrender. They're not going to, and they really don't have that much clout anymore. I mean, the thing that's so odd about China created Iran. China financed Iran by buying their oil. Roughly 90% of Iran's oil is sold to China, which amounts to about 40% of Chinese oil imports. I think the number's about a million and a half barrels a day, something like that. And then they get big discounts. China's always gotten big 25, 30% discounts. So instead of $100 a barrel, they'll get it for, you know, $60, $65. But the point I want to make is so important. It is China that was the Iranian financier. It was China's oil money that allowed Iran to build nukes, build missiles, to finance terrorism.
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0: We've got a lot of ground to cover, not the least of which is, okay, remember they had a term wilding back in the day? Well, it's happening again. It's just not called that. And why don't they ever get a hold of all of the crime in Chicago? We'll examine that in detail after five officers were hurt this weekend. We'll have the president's cabinet meeting that we'll get to. We'll look at the polls for the midterms with John McLaughlin and Matt Towery. And in the middle of all that, we'll get to your calls. 800-941-SEAN if you want to be a part of the program. Quick break, right back. We'll continue. More on the other side, straight ahead. All right, everybody cares about health, wellness, fitness, nutrition, and so many of us are guessing our way through our health, guessing what foods to eat, what supplements to take, wondering why some things make us feel better than others. 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
10: I have been doing it, and the test is easy. It's got great steps. It walks you right through. It's easy to do. You can send it right in.
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15: Partly sunny and warm Wednesday, your 5-degree guarantee 84. A late day shower can't be ruled out, and tonight tracking mostly clear skies. Mild conditions as we fall back to the lower 50s. For your complete first warning forecast, tune in to WENY News. I'm meteorologist Catherine Schwalm.
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16: From ABC News, I'm Michelle Franzen. At a cabinet meeting, President Trump expressing optimism that the U.S. and Iran can make a deal to reopen the Strait of Hormuz, but Iran signaling it has no plans of giving up its nuclear ambitions or patrolling the Strait. ABC's Rachel Scott asked the president who will operate the Strait of Hormuz if Iran agrees to a deal, and that's led to some conflicting statements from both sides.
17: What we have been hearing from Iranian state TV and Iranian officials, quite frankly, saying that Iran and Oman have been talking about trying to have control of the Strait of Hormuz together, not having it be international waters as it was prior to the war. And so that was obviously my question to the president. And, he was very clear there in his words, and what he said is that Oman would have to behave or else they could face bombing as well.
16: A unit of some 2,200 Marines pulling out of the Caribbean following an abnormally long 10-month deployment. It's usually last 7 months. That unit, which has air, sea, and ground power, scheduled to return home to Camp Lejeune in North Carolina. The CDC sending an urgent alert to recruit personnel who can screen for Ebola symptoms at key U.S. airports. Meantime, Uganda closing off its border with the Democratic Republic of Congo. In New Jersey, elected officials along with protesters demonstrating outside the Delaney Hall detention facility today, protesting what they call inhumane treatment. ABC's Phil Tate says there were also some clashes.
18: Much of the chaos caught on video as demonstrators posted barriers outside of the facility, using their bodies to block federal vehicles from exiting the grounds that they believe might be used for the transfer of detainees out of the center. Protesters were told to move back by federal officers as a ton of pepper spray was in the air and batons in hand.
16: A court filing shows the Trump administration has sent out more than $20 billion in tariff refunds so far. It comes after the Supreme Court ruled President Trump's tariffs were illegal without congressional approval. You're listening to ABC News.
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23: I'm Matthew Adams. A threat in the Crown City is under investigation. The Cortland Police Department says a bomb threat was reported at Planet Fitness around 8:20 Tuesday morning. An evacuation was ordered and bomb-sniffing dogs were brought in, but no explosive devices were discovered. IPD is sharing more information with the public. Chief Tom Kelly says Ithacans can see real-time data on their online dashboard, telling us there's not much they don't include.
24: In my view, is we should have as much as possible. I mean, obviously, we get into people's personal information we're not going to share. A call or a disturbance takes place at somebody's residence, you could see a general area where that call takes place, but that information is protected. But we want to be as open and transparent and give people an understanding.
23: The dashboard is available through the city's website. One person is recovering after a fire in Ithaca. Crews were called to the Roadway Inn Tuesday afternoon after a fire broke out in a tenant's room. That person was transported to the hospital for treatment. Tompkins County utilizes the Roadway Inn for temporary housing assistance, and three rooms were damaged in the incident. DSS is working with roadway ownership and Volunteers of America to minimize the disruption to emergency housing services. The cause of the fire has not been released. And work is underway at the Carl Sagan House in Ithaca. IMPay Architects, Fisher Associates, and WSP are teaming up to renovate the historic landmark, which sits above Ithaca Falls in the Fall Creek Gorge. Upstate Shredding owner and CEO Adam Weitzman purchased the long-vacant property

0: race. It's the guy Dems wanted, but can they defeat him? Also, the FAA wants to implement artificial intelligence for your flight. We'll examine how and why and what it means for your trip, and how to avoid sabotaging your young career before it starts. Thursday on This Morning, America's First News.
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1: Student health is a big focus for school districts all around, and for TSD BOCES, they're actually being honored for their work. District Superintendent Lily Talcott joins us. 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
4: I'm Michelle Franzen. Sticking points remain between the U.S. and Iran over the Strait of Hormuz and Iran's nuclear ambitions. At a cabinet meeting today, President Trump says Iran wants to make a deal, but says he won't sign just any agreement. Iran, according to state media, signaling in a memo to the U.S. it will continue to patrol the strait. The White House calls it a fabrication. The president also downplaying the impact on gas prices.
5: We had gasoline down to a very low number. I think we'll be hitting that number shortly after that whole excursion ends.
4: The CDC has sent an urgent request for its agency to recruit personnel to help screen for travelers coming from Central Africa for symptoms of Ebola. A Google employee has been arrested over Google bets on Polymarket. Authorities allege the employee was using Google confidential search information ahead of time, placing those bets. Google says they're working with authorities. This is ABC News.
0: 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Local news matters.
6: I'm Matthew Adams, and Ithaca Museum is preparing a new exhibit. The Museum of the Earth says a recent RIT grad created a life-size dinosaur model for his class project. Andrew Bavenzi says it took him 10 months to create the model Hadrosaur, which is a plant eater. Bavenzi decided to donate the model after graduation. It'll be on display beginning in early June. More housing is on the horizon in Ithaca. Later this year, construction is expected to start on the Southworks Gateway. The project involves two mixed-income apartment buildings on South Aurora Street. Developer Dan Belgraf.
7: We're hoping that the first apartments will be ready for move-in towards early 2028.
6: Each building will have about 50 units. Authorities are investigating vandalism at Waverly Glen Park. Damage was done in the park bathrooms over Memorial Day weekend. The Waverly Police Department is trying to establish a timeline for the incident to guide their review of security footage. Anyone who used the bathrooms during that time period is asked to contact them at 607-565-2836. Road work is happening in Tompkins County. Crews are paving Hartford Road in Dryden and Caroline, and delays are possible from the Cortland County line to the Tioga County line. One lane of traffic will be maintained, but drivers are encouraged to seek a different route. Officials say the work will happen between 8 a.m. and 6 p.m. through Friday. And SUNY Cortland is giving back. Cortland Auxiliary Services donated over 2,600 pounds of food to the community last week. Seven Valleys Health Coalition distributed it on Thursday. Cortland Auxiliary Services, which is the school's dining services provider, received national recognition for its waste reduction programs in 2024. I'm Matthew Adams.
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8: Partly sunny and warm Wednesday, your 5-degree guarantee 84. A late day shower can't be ruled out, and tonight tracking mostly clear skies. Mild conditions as we fall back to the lower 50s. For your complete first warning forecast, tune in to WENY News. I'm meteorologist Catherine Schwalm.
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final thoughts from John McLaughlin, McLaughlin & Associates, Matt Towery, Insider Advantage. Real quickly, yes or no, are you worried about these Senate races in Georgia, North Carolina, Maine? Are you worried about Iowa? Are you worried about Tallarico in Texas or any other state for Republicans? Quickly, what states, Matt, are you worried about?

0: Georgia, North Carolina. I think that Susan Collins survives. I'm not overly worried about Texas, but I am very concerned about North Carolina, and it's going to be tough to beat John Ossoff in Georgia.
1: Roy Cooper has never lost a statewide election in North Carolina. John, any states you're worried about?
2: I'm very worried about that, but you've got Mike Rogers in Michigan, who could beat El Sayed and the other Democrats, so we got to make sure he wins. And then they have a shot with Sununu in New Hampshire, so those would be pickups that we need. And Tallarico in Texas, the more voters learn about him, the safer Ken Paxton's going to
1: be. He's not winning Texas, no way. I don't see it.
2: No, if he does, we're in big trouble. But
1: if he does, we're doomed. Let's be honest about it. Yeah. Anyway, Matt Towery, John McLaughlin, appreciate both of you. The president had a cabinet meeting and took questions from the press earlier. I think it's worth playing a lot of this. We'll do that after the news at the top of the hour. Want to remind you, Israel now is fighting for its very survival. This is a very sensitive time. You see these cluster bombs that have been fired in again and again, Lebanon, Hezbollah, and Iran. The Iranians have fired in these cluster bombs, densely populated areas. You have people that are in desperate need of humanitarian assistance, and that means food and water and shelter and clothing and medicines. Well, that's where our friends at the International Fellowship of Christians and Jews comes in. Because of your generosity, they are able to provide these needs. They even have mobile medical clinics for the elderly, people that can't leave their homes, but they can't do any of this great work, humanitarian work, without your help and assistance. Now, they also want your prayers. They have a website. 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
10: From ABC News, Lindsay Davis anchor Prime streaming weeknights on ABC News Live. A standoff between the U.S. and Iran continues. Iranian state media claims Iran sent a memo to the U.S. stating Iran will continue to control the Strait of Hormuz. President Trump says Iran is negotiating on fumes but expressed optimism over a deal. ABC's Ian Pannell's in Israel with reaction.
11: The White House, the Trump administration keep voicing optimism that a deal is close at hand. But if you actually look at the facts on the ground, over the last few days, we've seen U.S. strikes in Iran, Iran vowing to retaliate, an increase in Israeli strikes in Lebanon, the Iranian-backed proxy group Hezbollah firing back here in Israel.
10: The CDC is stepping up screening procedures for Ebola at key airports where travelers arrive from Central Africa. ABC's Faith Abube is at Atlanta's Hartsfield-Jackson International.
12: An internal email obtained by ABC News shows acting CDC director Dr. Jay Bhattacharya urging employees to volunteer to screen Americans returning from Ebola hot zones for possible signs of the virus. The U.S. is one of several countries tightening travel restrictions amid the rapidly growing outbreak.
10: It comes as the U.S. is preparing to host the World Cup games next month with criticism building over ticket prices. Now two state prosecutors have launched an investigation into FIFA's ticketing practices.
13: Investigating whether fans were misled about the locations of the seats they were buying, New York Attorney General Letitia James and New Jersey Attorney General Jennifer Davenport. They also want to know whether FIFA's public statements about tickets inflated prices for the 8 matches at MetLife Stadium. Fans have reported they were misled about where their seats would be.
10: ABC's Chuck Sievertson. New York Knicks fans are celebrating the team's trip to the finals, but ticket prices for the championship games are soaring into the thousands. The Knicks still waiting to see who they'll face. The San Antonio Spurs lead the Oklahoma City Thunder 3-2 in the series. Game 6 is tomorrow. You're listening to ABC News.
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18: I'm Matthew Adams. A conservation effort is moving forward in Ithaca. Officials have announced the acquisition of 137 acres on South Hill, which will be known henceforth as the Sage Preserve. It includes streams, wetlands, forested areas, and an existing trail system. Town Supervisor Rod Howe calls it a great and timely addition, given the anticipated housing development in that area. TST BOCES is an award winner. District Superintendent Lily Talcott tells us the program's school health systems was recently recognized during an annual state gathering.
19: Our state, through the Department of Health, the Department of Mental Health, so they have a What's Great in Our State conference, and they award a great range of these awards to different areas that are really promoting and supporting young people's mental health throughout the state.
18: Talcott says the program breaks barriers that have made it challenging for kids to access care. Cortland County legislators are getting an update on Centro. Last March, the Syracuse-based transit system began its first routes in Cortland County. Legislators will hear a status report on that first year of service tomorrow night at 6 o'clock. And preparation is underway for an Ithaca housing project. Developers are designing 2 5-story apartment buildings on South Aurora Street. The buildings would be separated by a playground. Planning and Development Board member Jenny Sutcliffe says the project is promising for families.
20: I have been so excited, even though my children will be too old, to have, you know, something like this come on board where there's also more community space.
18: Board member Mitch Glass calls the project a game changer. Local news matters. I'm Matthew Adams.
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0: Partly sunny and warm with a late day shower possible. Your 5-degree guarantee, 84. Mostly clear and mild tonight as we fall back to the lower 50s. Partly sunny, cooler Thursday with a high 68. For your complete first warning forecast, tune into WENY News. I'm meteorologist Catherine Schwalm.
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0: Board. The Dow Industrials finishing on a record close. The Dow up 182 points at 50,644. NASDAQ picked up 18, and the S&P 500 gained a point. And that's your money now.
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2: I'm Matthew Adams. A Tompkins County lawmaker is concerned about the financial costs of the war in Iran. Over the first 80 days, the U.S. military spent nearly $30 billion, but legislator Iris Pacman says the spike in gas prices has cost us even more.
3: It has cost American consumers over $42 billion in increased fuel prices. Just that, not the taxpayer dollars to pay for the missiles and all of the things involved in the war. So that's $327 per household in 2.5 months.
2: Pacman adds fuel prices in New York went up 52% over that same 80-day span. In related news, Congressman Josh Riley is touting a new gas bill. Riley says the nationwide Consumer and Fuel Retailer Choice Act could save drivers more than 40 cents a gallon at the pump. It would allow the year-round sale of a more affordable blend of ethanol and gas called E15. Co-sponsored by Riley, the bill passed the House earlier this month. It's been referred to the Senate Committee on Environment and Public Works. A traffic delay is expected in the town of Ithaca. Crews are preparing to shut down the southern end of Stone Quarry Road to construct a new water main. The project begins tomorrow and is expected to be wrapped up by Friday afternoon. And the Clinton Street Business District in Binghamton is getting major investments. The city recently announced 17 winning projects of its $10 million Downtown Revitalization Initiative grant award. Among the winners is Retro Arcade Robot City Games, which is getting $90,000 for critical infrastructure repairs and upgrades, and Clinton Street itself, which will see $2.5 million in streetscape renovations, new sidewalks, and public art installations. Local news matters. In Ithaca, I'm Matthew Adams.
4: Partly sunny and warm Wednesday, your 5-degree guarantee 84, a late day shower can't be ruled out, and tonight tracking mostly clear skies, mild conditions as we fall back to the lower 50s. For your complete first warning forecast, tune in to WENY News. I'm meteorologist Catherine Schwalm.
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0: 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Sure, AI can help you polish whatever it is you're looking to say, but that's not very human, right? 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

0: paper mill employees missing after a chemical tank rupture in Longview, just south of Olympia. Two others are confirmed dead. Nine are unaccounted for. Governor Bob Ferguson says families and the community are in shock.
1: We're bracing ourselves for this being the deadliest industrial tragedy in modern Washington state history. When you have a tragedy of that scale, the impacts on individuals, on families, and on communities is profound.
0: The cause remains under investigation. The CDC has sent an urgent request for its agency to recruit personnel to help screen travelers coming from Central Africa for symptoms of Ebola. Uganda has closed its border with the Democratic Republic of Congo. A Google employee has been arrested over Google bets on Poly Market using confidential search information, authorities say. You're listening to ABC News.
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0: In a Los Angeles federal court, the fifth and final defendant in the overdose death of Friends star Matthew Perry, sentenced today to more than 3 years in prison.
6: Kenneth Iwamasa was Matthew Perry's live-in assistant, and he was a man who gave Perry the fatal dose of ketamine. Iwamasa agreed to plead guilty in 2024 to one count of conspiracy to distribute ketamine. Now over a year and a half later, a federal judge giving the 60-year-old 3 years and 5 months in federal prison. Iwamasa's attorneys told the court he was just an employee following orders and that he could not say no to Perry, who was his boss. But prosecutors said Iwamasa was an enabler and Perry's drug supplier. Alex Stone, ABC News, Los Angeles.
0: A new court filing shows the Trump administration has sent out more than $20 billion in tariff refunds so far. Here's ABC's Chuck Sievertson.
7: The filing sheds light on how tens of thousands of American businesses are starting to get money back after the Supreme Court ruled many of President Trump's tariffs were illegal. The new filing notes $85 billion in refunds have been accepted so far. UPS, FedEx, and DHL said they will directly refund customers. Walmart suggested last week it will cut prices for shoppers using the estimated $2.4 billion in refunds it's owed.
0: So far, there's no path for Americans to apply for refunds. A change in leadership for the Minneapolis Police Department. Chief Brian O'Hara resigning from his position last night following reports he interfered with an investigation into alleged sexual misconduct with city employees. Michelle Franz and ABC News.
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10: Tonight, partly cloudy with patchy fog, low 51. Thursday, partly sunny, cool and breezy with a shower possible. The 5-degree guarantee, 65. Thursday night, mostly clear, low 46. And for Friday, warmer with plenty of sunshine, high 75. For your complete first 20 forecast, tune to WENY News. I'm Chief Meteorologist Joe Veras.
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0: Yes. AIPAC. Made up of American citizens. No Israelis. No foreign money. AIPAC. Look at all the control they have in the Democrat Party. As the Democrats keep what? Promoting Islamists with terror ties. Not just Islam, with terror ties. They work with CARE. They defend Qatar. I know the administration does too. That's an area that I have real problems with. But that's the way it is. But we don't nominate individuals like this. The federal evidence file in the case against the Benevolence International and Arnot described how the terror organization deployed a representative to the Balkans in late 1992 on a fact-finding mission for bin Laden, part of a plan to establish a base for operations in Europe against al-Qaeda's true enemy, the United States. The materials assert that senior al-Qaeda officials credited the Benevolence International with obtaining funds and weapons for the jihadist group, as well as with helping al-Qaeda secure arms for Bosnian militants. By the time Hamway, the candidate Democrat in New Jersey, arrived... Well, I'll finish this when we come back, but I am going to finish. Folks, history is unfolding right before our eyes. The President of the United States has delivered an incredible, consequential first year, restoring strength at our borders, rebuilding American confidence, and putting this country back on a path of common sense and constitutional principles. I believe our system was never meant to rest on one leader. It depends on millions of informed, engaged citizens who are willing to stand up for faith, family, and freedom. There's more work to be done, and that's where we come in. I want you to join AMAC, the Association of Mature American Citizens. 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
2: Tonight, partly cloudy, low 51. Thursday, cooler with a mix of sun and clouds. There is a slight chance for a shower. The 5-degree guarantee, 65. Thursday night, mainly clear, low 46. And for Friday, mostly sunny, high 75. For your complete First 20 forecast, tune to WENY News. I'm Chief Meteorologist Joe Barris.
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3: Michelle Franz in a runoff race in Texas, ending the political career of John Cornyn after Ken Paxton, backed by President Trump, won. He takes on Democrat James Tallarico in the midterms. ABC's Jonathan Carl says Texas will also use a new congressional map aimed at favoring Republicans to gain House seats.
4: Most Republican operatives that I have spoken to say that there's been significant political changes since those maps were drawn up, and that they'll be lucky to get three seats. A net three positive out of Texas, and it's quite possibly they end up with no net increase in the number of Republican congressmen and women in Texas.
3: President Trump telling reporters today he's not concerned about the midterms or in a rush to finalize a deal with Iran, saying he wants to make sure Iran doesn't have a nuclear weapon. The CDC says it's working to monitor signs for Ebola at key airports in the U.S. where travelers arrive from Central Africa. This is ABC News.
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4: From ABC News, I'm Dave Packer. President Trump meeting with his cabinet today, making it clear he feels no urgency to end the war with Iran, saying Iran wants very much to make a deal, but he's not satisfied with what the Iranians are offering.
5: The primary urgency is that we can't let Iran have a nuclear weapon. But at the same time, we have a tremendous amount of oil, gas, coal. We have tremendous amounts of energy. We're blessed with something very special.
4: The recovery for victims in the deadly factory accident in Washington State continues. Nine people remain unaccounted for after a massive chemical tank holding a highly corrosive liquid imploded and collapsed Tuesday. Washington State Governor Bob Ferguson.
6: We're bracing ourselves for this being the deadliest industrial tragedy in modern Washington State history.
4: Two people are confirmed dead. The former personal assistant to Friend star Matthew Perry's the fifth and final defendant involved in Perry's 2023 death to learn his prison sentence.
7: Outside of court, an attorney for Kenneth Iwamasa said Iwamasa regrets not telling Matthew Perry no when Perry told him to repeatedly inject him with ketamine, including the fatal dose the day Perry died in 2023.
8: Kenny will regret the lack of action for the rest of his life.
7: While prosecutors say Iwamasa was an enabler and a drug supplier, his attorney said Iwamasa could not say no to his boss, the federal judge giving Iwamasa 3 years and 5 months in federal prison for his role in Perry's death. Alex Stone, ABC News, Los Angeles.
4: A new court filing revealing the Trump administration has sent out more than $20 billion in tariff refunds so far.
9: The new filing notes $85 billion in refunds have been accepted so far, and the $20.6 billion represents money reimbursed importers who filed for refunds on the government's online portal. It's unlikely most companies will give money directly back to shoppers.
4: ABC's Chuck Sievertson. Wall Street, the Dow gained 182 points today. 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
2: An officer in California has been reassigned and an independent investigation will be conducted following a violent arrest in Fairfield.
3: Police say the arrest came during an on-campus fight at the high school. They say officers used so-called distraction strikes to get the teen, identified as Maurice Williams, to put his hands behind his back so he could be handcuffed while acting aggressively. Students now staging walkouts and demonstrations, protesting what they claim was excessive force. The teen's family also speaking out.
4: That bothered me to see my grandbaby land there. Getting beat.
3: Police say the officer involved has now been reassigned.
2: ABC's Anna Bata. 8 days after a group of villagers got trapped in a Laos cave, the head of a Thai rescue group reports optimism.
5: Rescuers have announced that 5 of the 7 people trapped inside that cave have been found, and almost miraculously, they're said to be found in good condition. Again, they've been in that cave in total darkness for more than a week.
2: ABC's Maggie Ruley. The typical CEO compensation package rose nearly 6% in 2025 to over $17 million, while median employees at these companies earned $89,744. It's a 4.7% increase year over year. Building the future, the LEGO Foundation committing $97 million to expand international rescue committee programs that use play to help millions of children tap into global conflicts and learn to recover. Dave Packer, ABC News.
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8: Tonight, partly cloudy with patchy fog, low 51. Thursday, partly sunny, cool and breezy with a shower possible. The 5-degree guarantee, 65. Thursday night, mostly clear, low 46. And for Friday, warmer with plenty of sunshine, high 75. For your complete First 20 forecast, tune to WENY News. I'm Chief Meteorologist Joe Veras.
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0: Oy, oy, oy. Well, here he is, Mondami, at a rally yesterday. Cut 13, go.
1: Through our new citywide campaign, Fix the City, we will focus on the worst landlords in New York City.
0: Well, that would be you.
1: When necessary, we will take aggressive legal action to remove negligent owners and property managers. And for buildings that have suffered chronic neglect.
0: So here you have individuals who can't raise their rates. They know the buildings are deteriorating. Having difficulty paying their property taxes. And now they're going to have to pay lawyer fees to defend the property that effectively they don't even control anymore. And what do you think about this? It's all a ruse to steal private property. Happening right in the United States, in our biggest city, our biggest financial center, with the most valuable real estate in the country. Here's this punk, after a few months in office, he has unleashed the Islamists against the Jews. That's what he's done. He's seeking to destroy the grocery stores, because here's what he knows. People need to eat. He wants to control that, too. Then housing. We're going to steal the private property by squeezing the people who own the property. And not everybody who owns an apartment or a building and have owned it for decades is rich. But even if they are, they can't do anything about it. And so this is a incredible abuse of power. It is a police state. New York is becoming a police state, where if you are somebody who actually works for a living, whether you're a billionaire, in the middle class, whatever you are, you're the enemy. Because you demonstrate that commerce works. You demonstrate that there are people who want to work and you work hard for what you get. You're the enemy. Because you demonstrate that the capitalist system is effective. He's at war with the capitalist system. He's using ideology. He's got the most radical types around him. So he's pushing out the Jews. He wants it as uncomfortable as possible, bringing in the Islamists and illegal aliens. He's raising your property taxes considerably to destroy home ownership. Says he's going to build 400,000 units of whatever in 10 years, like he's going to get two terms and a half or two and a whatever. And they're going to be extraordinarily expensive because the minimum wage they're going to use is $40 an hour. Who's paying for that? Of course, we don't know. And the properties that exist, he's going to sick the lawyers on you for not upkeeping them. They're uninhabitable because he's made them uninhabitable. And then steal them from you. This guy is Castro, he is Stalin, he is Mao, with that stupid look on his face. That's what he is. Remember, Castro was 29, 30 years old when he led that communist revolution in Cuba. Remember, Mao never had a real job in his life, he was a teacher. Lenin never had a real job in his life, he was a so-called intellectual. And of course, Castro had been a lawyer for about 3 minutes. I'll be right back. When you hear about Israel in the news, it's easy to think of headlines, politics, or another conflict far away. But for families in Israel and Jews around the world, this is personal. Anti-Semitic attacks in the Holy Land and across the globe. Elderly Holocaust survivors who endured so much, again, fearing for their lives. And in moments like these, your voice matters because your voice can remind them they're not alone. The International Fellowship of Christians and Jews is inviting you to leave a personal prayer or message of encouragement that will be delivered directly to someone in Israel who needs hope right now, right in the Holy Land. Not filtered through the media, not lost online, personally delivered. A simple prayer, a few heartfelt words. They can lift the spirit of someone facing fear, uncertainty, and isolation. This is more than support. This is standing with Israel and the International Fellowship of Christians and Jews when it matters most. Please go to levinforthefellowship.org to submit your prayer today. That's LEVIN for thefellowship.org. Please check it out.
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3: Tonight, partly cloudy, low 51. Thursday, cooler with a mix of sun and clouds. There is a slight chance for a shower. The 5-degree guarantee is 65. Thursday night, mainly clear, low 46. And for Friday, mostly sunny, high 75. For your complete First 20 forecast, tune to WENY News. 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
4: ABC News, I'm Dave Packer. During a cabinet meeting today, President Trump making it clear he feels no urgency to end the war with Iran. But when it does end, the president says gas prices will go back to where they were before the war.
5: We had oil, we had gasoline down to a very low number. I think we'll be hitting that number shortly after that whole excursion ends.
4: But for now, the president says he's not satisfied with the deal that the Iranians are offering to end the war. An ongoing recovery for victims of the deadly factory accident in Washington state. 9 people remain unaccounted for after a massive chemical tank holding a highly corrosive liquid imploded and collapsed Tuesday. 2 people are confirmed dead. The CDC screening travelers arriving at 3 U.S. airports from Ebola-infected countries. New York's JFK now added to that list. Secretary of State Marco Rubio insisting no Ebola cases will be allowed into the country, including infected American citizens. This is ABC News.
6: There's one man on this earth who really, truly gets it.
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6: From ABC News, I'm Dave Packer. New airstrikes on Iran. A U.S. official says a military site was targeted that was believed to pose a threat to U.S. forces and commercial maritime traffic in the Strait of Hormuz. This after Iran's state media says the country sent their terms for a peace deal to the U.S. that would keep Iran in control of the strait. At a cabinet meeting today,
7: President Trump pushed back on Iran, claiming it would control traffic in the Strait of Hormuz, saying Wednesday,
8: international waters. Nobody's going to control it. We're going to watch over it. We'll watch over it, but nobody's going to control it.
7: Iranian state media reported on a draft of a deal between the U.S. and Iran that would give Iran control over the strait in coordination with Oman, the president later threatening that regional ally.
8: Oman will behave just like everybody else, and we'll have to blow them up. They understand that. They'll be fine.
7: Karen Travers, ABC News, the White House.
6: Right now, a delicate recovery effort to find 9 missing employees after a deadly chemical tank explosion at a Longview, Washington State paper mill. ABC's Melissa Adan is there.
9: The EPA is here on the ground in Longview investigating the potential impacts to the air and water quality. This as the National Guard has been activated and a federal investigation is underway as this recovery effort painfully continues.
6: 2 people are confirmed dead. Homeland Security Secretary Mark Wayne Mullen says that his department's considering cutting customs and border protection staffing at so-called sanctuary city airports.
10: This would include airports like JFK, LAX, San Francisco, Denver, some of the most major population centers. And this is just 2 weeks from the start of the World Cup when the country will see a massive influx of international travelers coming in. This would essentially stall any efforts to process people coming in from countries outside of the U.S.
6: ABC's Alex Mallon. Former U.S. Attorney General Pam Bondi revealing she's battling thyroid cancer. Bondi undergoing treatment. She says that she had surgery a few weeks ago and is doing well. You're listening to ABC News.
11: I know that hiring can be challenging. You need someone to match your role perfectly. Well, now you can meet them fast on ZipRecruiter.